0: on the guest list to see the Rev and Steve Harvey on the 25th. We got another pair of tickets. We'll do those after this first set in the third hour. And that is for Victor and the Train. I got to think it's going to be a Little Train because they're going to be down in the little room.
1: Yeah.
0: But Victor and the Train will be there this Wednesday. So
1: you need to get your tickets if it's a small room.
0: Indeed. You get them right here from us. So we'll do that in a minute. All right. Thank you for joining us for 2 hours of Mo Blues Monday. This is your Community Conscious Radio, WMNF Tampa. 88.5 FM, WMNF.org, streaming 24/7. All right, as we kick off hour number three, we're going to get started with J.P. Reale. And he's usually an acoustic guy. He's got a CD put out. It's only six tracks. It's called I Need a Miracle. But the subtitle is Grateful Blues. And these are Grateful Dead songs.
1: Really?
0: That are blues tunes, yeah, or blues-ish. So we'll start with the first one. It's called I Need a Miracle. Then Doug Duffy and Bad, B-A-D-D. That's the name of his band. Then we got, what do we have? Ryan, a brand new one from Ryan Bluewrath Newman. And we're going to finish up with something from the Anthony Paul Soul Orchestra. They're a band from California. So let's get going here. This is J.P. Reale with a tune called I Need a Miracle.

0: 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And we'll see you this week on Music of the Isles from WMNF.
1: All right, finished up that last set with something brand new from the Anthony Paul Soul Orchestra. That was Willie Jordan on the vocals. Also, Ryan Newman is a new artist, just got a brand new CD. Doug Duffy and J.P. Reale also in that set. Okay, we have a pair of tickets for Wednesday night. That is 2 days from now. It's a 7:30 show. Victor and the Train. I got to figure it might be a small train because down in this little room, there's not a whole lot of room. So, but we'll
2: looks
1: see.
2: Mighty big on that website.
1: Yeah, well, they lie. Pictures can fool you. But anyway, we're going to take caller number 3 for the show for Wednesday night, 813-239-9663. And we will put your name on the guest list for Wednesday night. All right, while you're picking up your phone and giving us a call at 813-239-9663, in this next set coming up, we've got some Junior Wells and Derek Trucks. So this is going back a ways to a tune, going to move to Kansas City. And then a lady called Tweed Smith. Again, I was unfamiliar with her, but I stumbled on it, and I kind of liked the song. Then we got some Taz Crew, and we're going to finish up with Carolyn Wonderland in this particular set. So 813-239-9663, caller number 3 for the tickets. While you're doing that, I'll play some music to get you motivated a little bit. This is Junior Wells and Derek Trucks.

Well, she's whistling past the graveyard. That's Carolyn Wonderland, and that's from her Truth Is release. Taz Crew before that, Tweed Smith in the Internationals with that song Move On Up, and Derek Trucks and Junior Wells got us started off here at the top of that set. Well, we've got one more set to go here, and wait a minute. First, we did have a winner on the Victor tickets. Mark from Riverview, the satanic mechanic, as he calls himself, was caller number three. He will be going to see Victor and the Train at the Palladium this Wednesday night. Thank you to everybody that picked up the phone and gave us a call, and thank you to the Palladium for those tickets. We appreciate that. Thank you, Mr. Wilborn. All right. This last set kind of came together a little strangely, and many of them do, but I thought I'd just tell you about this one. I had seen this song by Stacy Mitchart and Charlie Musselwhite. They got together, and it's a song, it's called Flip It to the Other Side. And I listened to it, and it was about a record, you know, Turn It to the Other Side. And then I ran across Alice Armstrong. She has a tune called B-Side. Well, the other side of the record was always referred to as the B-Side. So that kind of fit right together. And somehow these things just happen. You know, they just happen and work together. So that turned into a pretty good set. Alice Armstrong is from the UK. She has an incredible voice. Have mercy. And she is going to be taking us back in the alley because it is some serious blues. But let's listen to Stacy Mitchart and Charlie Musselwhite first. This is Flip It to the Other Side.

Sweetie, sweet sugar candy, honey behind the scenes, yeah. Welcome now, flip it, baby.

right. That was Alice Armstrong with the tune B-Side. And I thought it kind of went with the first song in that set, Stacey Mitchart and Tracy Charlie Musselwhite, Flip It to the Other Side. So sometimes that's the way a set happens. You know, you see a couple of words or a couple of things, and boom, there you go. Got a couple of songs. What a voice, though. Holy moly. Well, hey, I've had a ball playing the blues for you today. It's the last time I do it for a couple of weeks. I'm heading out up to New England, be going to the North Atlantic Blues Festival next weekend up in Rockland, Maine. And always looking forward to that. Been going up there since 2012. So this is kind of an annual thing now. It's always a blast. So we'll see you in 2 weeks. I'll be back on the 27th. Like I say, next week, Bobby and her Paul will be in to sit in for us. And then Mark Hart will be in on the 20th, sitting in playing the blues for you. So please do check out those folks and see how what their blues is like. You know, I love it when we have guest hosts, so they play their blues. It's good stuff. All right, we are getting ready for Jazz in the Night. Mike Cornett is going to be sitting in for Bob tonight. Bob's okay. He just has got some early appointments tomorrow morning and figures that it's better to get a little sleep than to be up half the night before he goes. So he'll be back next week, I am sure. But tonight, Mike Cornett will be in, and I was looking at his set list. He's got a great show set up and ready to go, so that ought to be fun. All right, our lead-in song, we got a little, is one of a birthday person. Charlie Beatty has a birthday, and he's got a song from the days with Charlie and the Nightcats called

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1: And welcome to Jazz in the Night for a Monday evening here on WMNF Tampa. I'm Mike Cornett in for Bob Seymour. Bob, as Larry mentioned, he's fine. He had some medical things he had to, some tests he had to do. So, and they were early in the morning. And if you know Bob, Bob is not an early in the morning guy. So he asked me to sit in for him tonight so he could get some rest. We got a great show lined up for you at Jazz in the Night tonight. This hour, we'll hear from Chuck Owen and the Jazz Surge, as well as Duke Ellington and Hank Mobley, who would have been 96 this week. Today, actually, or tomorrow, I think. And we'll hear from Lee Morgan throughout tonight. We'll be kicking him off. We'll kick off with Lee tonight. He also would have celebrated a birthday this week on July 10th. He would have been 88 years old, but he passed away at a young age in an unfortunate circumstance. We'll talk more about that later, but you know, the jazz has to meet the blues, and so this is kind of a bluesy tune that Lee put together, and we're going to hear it now. Lee Morgan on the trumpet. Here is Speedball, and then Mark Murphy.

Hank Mobley on the tenor saxophone, born on July the 7th, 1930. What a great band there. That's an outstanding track. Wynton Kelly on piano, probably best known for his work with Miles Davis, Mr. PC himself, Paul Chambers on the bass, and that was Art Blakey getting a nice drum solo in there. This I Dig of You from Hank Mobley from the classic Soul Station release. Hank Mobley on the tenor. And then just prior to that, Alan Harris with the vocal. The song was called Miami, if you couldn't tell. And that came to us from his recording Black Bar Jukebox. It had that kind of atmospheric feel that Ahmad Jamal had on the previous track. And that was Poinciana, the classic from Ahmad there. Born on July the 2nd, 1930, Ahmad Jamal, with Ishmael Crosby on the bass and Vernell Fournier on drums, live at the Pershing. Poinciana, the tune from Ahmad Jamal. Hey, we're willing to take some requests. If you want to give us a call tonight, 813-239-9663. We'll try to get them in. And also email. You can email us at dj@wmnf.org. I'm Mike Cornett, sitting in for Bob Seymour tonight. Bob's great. He's going to be back next week. I've known Bob for a long time, and Bob never likes to get up early, and he had to get up early today for an appointment and early tomorrow for an appointment. He said, man, can you spell me? I said, sure. So here I am, spelling Bob here on a Monday night on Jazz in the Night. I'm Mike Cornett. So glad you've joined us, and hopefully that the soccer game is going to be ending soon, and you'll be able to enjoy more of this and not have to, you know, split your attention span looking at two different things at once. Meanwhile, this is WMNF Tampa. I'm Mike Cornett. We're going to continue with some folks that are going to be in town this week, starting with Phil Fest on guitar. He's going to be live in the lobby of the Ashley Gibson Barnett Museum in Lakeland this Thursday at 6 p.m. with the Swan City Project. That's Philip Booth on bass, Jody Marsh on piano, Rick Runyon on tenor, and Louis Nagy on drums, as well as Phil Fest on guitar, son of Manfredo Fest. And he used to play here quite a bit, and he's going to be there in Lakeland on Thursday. And then here on Friday at DI Coffee over on Davis Island, and Jody Marsh will be there again, as well as Alejandro Arenas on the bass and Rick Craig on drums. 7:30 to 10, guitarist Phil Fest. Well, here's something here from his release, Proyecto BFC. Here's Islands of Gizar from Phil Fest on Jazz in the Night.

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1: It's Jazz in the Night here on WMNF Tampa. I'm Mike Cornett, sitting in for Bob Seymour. We've been listening to music from pianist Don Pullen, and you also heard him there on the organ. And that was along with Famidou Don Moyer from the Art Ensemble of Chicago, and Milano Strut, title track to that release. And then just prior to Milano Strut, we heard Milano Beat, and that came to us from Ella and the Bossa Beat, and their brand new recording is called Amare, recorded in Milan. There you go. And she's going to be at the Palladium, Ella is, with the Bossa Beat, Saturday, July the 11th at 8 o'clock, featuring Ella Blue, that's her name, and her father, Magnus Borges, as they celebrate the release of this new album, Amare. So go check that out, Ella and the Bossa Beat. And if you're interested in other live music in town, Phil Fest is going to be making a couple of appearances. One in Lakeland on Thursday, and that's going to be at 6 o'clock in the Ashley Gibson Barnett Museum in Lakeland. And it'll run until about 6 to 7:45 with Philip Booth, Jody Marsh, Rick Runyon, and Louis Nagy. And Phil Fest on guitar leading the date. And he'll also be at Davis Island Coffee. And that's going to be Friday night, again with Jody Marsh on piano, as well as Alejandro Arenas on bass, Rick Craig on drums, 7:30 to 10. Davis Island and DI Coffee, and my good friend Dominic Walker putting on quite a bunch of shows there, quite a bunch of great shows. I hope you can get out there and check that out. Here on Jazz in the Night, Mike Cornett with you. Let's continue with some new music from saxophonist Seamus Blake, born in London but raised in Vancouver. And his mother introduced him to jazz when he was a child, and he eventually ended up attending the Berklee School of Music in Boston. He's got a new release on Cellar Live. It's called The Electrifying Seamus Blake EH, all about Eddie Harris. We're going to hear an Eddie Harris tune, Funk Aroma, and this one from Seamus Blake on Jazz in the Night.

know just how to do it, so I'll leave it up to you. Just listen as the rhythm tells you what to do. And you will feel a sending through some steps you never knew. Why don't you try and dance? This rhythm is the greatest thing to do, yeah. Freedom jazz.

Charles Lloyd on the tenor saxophone from I Long to See You and the Bob Dylan classic Masters of War all month on WMNF. We're playing protest songs about war and things about peace. We'll hear some things about peace in our next set, too. Meanwhile, that was a marvelous band, and they were called The Marvels. Charles Lloyd on tenor with Bill Frisell on guitar there. Number 6 on Rolling Stone's 100 Best Protest Songs. And the quote from Bob's lyrics were, "Let me ask you one question. Is your money that good? Will it buy you forgiveness? Do you think that it could? I think you'll find when death takes its toll, all the money you made will never buy back your soul." Masters of War, Charles Lloyd. And then just prior to that, Eddie Jefferson, The Main Man. That was the name of the album. And the Eddie Harris classic, Freedom Jazz Dance. Eddie Harris there with Richie Cole. Mr. Alto Madness, myself on alto saxophone. Hammy at Blue Yet on baritone sax. And Eddie Jefferson on the vocal there. The master, the godfather of vocalese, Eddie Jefferson. And we kicked it off with Seamus Blake and also an Eddie Harris tune there. Funk-A-Roma, the name of the song. And this is a brand new release just out. Seamus Blake on tenor for the electrifying Seamus Blake-EH! Exclamation point. All about Eddie Harris, the whole recording there. That one on the Cellar Live label. Just released Seamus Blake on the tenor saxophone. And you heard all that here on Jazz in the Night. On WMNF, I'm Mike Cornett sitting in for Bob Seymour. We're going to continue here with music from Lee Morgan, who was born on this day, or born on July 10th, I should say, in 1938. He died in 1978 in a rather infamous thing where his common law wife came into the club in New York and shot him. And he died trying to get to an ambulance, trying to get to a hospital in the middle of winter, and just never made it. So tragic end there for Lee Morgan. And, you know, since we are playing songs about war and protests, we thought we'd play this song just because it kind of sort of fit the theme. Here's Lee Morgan on trumpet, along with Horace Silver on piano, Wilbur Ware on the bass, Philly Joe Jones, Miles Davis's famed drummer in here as well, and Gaza Strip from Indeed, Lee Morgan on Jazz in the Night.

This is WMNF Tampa Jazz in the Night. We've been listening to guitarist Ray Oviedo, brand new recording from Ray. It's called Slight Accent. And that one featuring tenor saxophonist Bob Mincer of Yellow Jackets fame and a young 18-year-old female trumpet player named Skylar Tang, who handled that really nicely, very tastefully done there. So Footprints, the name of the tune, the Wayne Shorter classic from Ray Oviedo. Just prior to that, Peace Go With You, Brother. That one, Sharon A. Wade with the vocal featuring Stefan Harris on vibes. Peace Go With You, Brother from Offering, the music of Gil Scott-Heron and Brian Jackson. A beautiful tribute there from Sharon A. Wade. Monty Alexander, ahead of that, A Jamaican in Paris, the name of the recording. I love that recording. I remember that title of that album. What's Going On, the Marvin Gaye classic in our protest songs of the month. And we kicked it off with Gaza Strip from trumpeter Lee Morgan, born on July 10th, I believe, in 1938. So we're celebrating Lee Morgan's music. Got another one coming up for you in a minute here on Jazz in the Night. Mike Cornett sitting in for Bob Seymour. You know, I got a lot of comments about that tune we played last hour from Charles Lloyd that had Bill Frisell on it. It was a Bob Dylan tune, Masters of War. And if you like that, you're really going to like this next song. It's a brand new thing from Chris Potter, and it's all about John Brown, the abolitionist. And did you know that he was nicknamed Osawatomie Brown after Osawatomie, Kansas, where there was a massacre? And this was when Kansas was about to become a state of the Union. And they couldn't decide whether it would be a free state or a slave state. So John Brown was in there fighting away on that. And eventually in 1859, invaded Harper's Ferry in Virginia. And that's where he kind of met his demise there. So Chris Potter's put together a suite. And he kind of said he didn't want a big band to do this. He wanted an unruly village band. So that's what he's got here. Bill Frisell again on guitar here with Sarah Caswell on the violin, nicely featured. Bernice Travis on bass. Nate Smith, the drummer. Zechariah Elmagarbari on trombone. The recording is called Alive with Ghosts Today. Osawatomie Brown from Chris Potter.

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1: It's Jazz of the Night here on WMNF. I'm Mike Cornett in for Bob Seymour, and we've been listening to guitarist John Scofield from his recording This Meets That. He had some help there from Steve Swallow on the bass, Bill Stewart the drummer, Strangeness in the Night. That's kind of what we're doing here. Yeah, Strangeness in the Night. We do that all the time. Anyway, speaking of strangeness, just ahead of that, a really stranger version, nicer version, actually, of The Beat Goes On, the Sonny and Cher classic. This is from Patricia Barber from her Companion release. And we started off the hour with music from Chris Potter, brand new release called Alive with Ghosts Today. And it's a suite all about the abolitionist John Brown, whose one of his nicknames was Osawatomie Brown, and that was the name of that tune. Chris Potter on saxophone, Bill Frizzell again on guitar, Sarah Caswell on the violin, and she's going to be in town with Chuck Owen and the Jazz Surge in September. But also there, Bernice Travis on the bass, Nate Smith the drummer, and Zachariah El Magarbai on trombone. Very nicely done. Osawatomie Brown, Alive with Ghosts Today from Chris Potter. And we're going to continue here on Jazz in the Night with music from our one of our focus artists of the nights, and that's Lee Morgan. And we're going to hear a classic from Lee here. This one's called Sierra on Jazz in the Night.

The amazing Miles Davis here on Jazz in the Night, title track to Tutu. And that's Miles there with Marcus Miller pretty much on everything else. Jason Miles did some

to everybody out there that is getting themselves comfortable, situated to stay up with us this evening. Jazz in the Night that was just on previously. They always bringing the heat. Shout out to that whole gang.

More information about your favorite programmers. If you missed your favorite program, you got the archives. If you want to know what's played in the playlist of there as well. Also, you can keep up with all

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And also the big orange donate button at the very top of the site as soon as you enter it is the one to press if you want to contribute to the continued sustainability of this wonderful community radio station that is like no other. Every little bit helps. Don't be sad. And lastly, excellent underscore zest is the IG that y'all should be.

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trained Muslims. 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She asleep, ultimate silent treatment. 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This room too cold, in with the heaters on. Even soul child on the speakers. Think about the previous cats, how she was treated. Heavy bags from the reasons to let out her my life. 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Now it's a long distance thing in the same bed. Used to follow my dick like the North Star. The long haul, I probably ain't built for it at all. It's almost dawn. I should get up and put on. Warm couture with Dawn, my man. 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

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My name is DJ Kellen, and we just burned through the first hour of this wonderful broadcast we bring to y'all every Monday night from midnight to 3 a.m. Shout out to everybody out there that is still awake, listening intently and attentively to all of the selections that we have been running for, you know, this hourly increment. We still got plenty of episode left in about 40 seconds. We're just going to let the nice people over at National Public Radio step in and say a few informative things about your world while we keep some things up and move some things around a little bit. And then when we get back, we're just going to drop the needle and keep this thing going. You know what I'm saying? So anyways, this is WMNF Tampa, 88.5 FM, Excellence Zest Radio. My name is DJ Kellen, and keep it live, keep it tuned, rock with us, vibe with us. We'll see y'all in just a second. You know, don't go nowhere.

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Excellence is radio. My name is DJ Kellen. And here we are, hour number two. Still got plenty of episode left. Plenty of records to spin, you know what I'm saying? Shout out to everybody out there that is still awake right now with me. 813-239-9663 is the digits that you dial. WMNF.org is the site. Excellent underscores. This is the IG account that just be following closely. So, in just a few, we're just gonna drop the needle back on these records and get the platter spinning and get these joints dropping, you know what I'm saying? So anyways, this is WMNF Tampa 88.5 FM. This is us radio. My name is DJ Kellen. And we gon' just keep it moving. So keep it locked, keep it tuned. Rock with us. Get it?

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My name is DJ Kellen. And two-thirds of the way through this wonderful broadcast we bring to y'all every Monday night from midnight to 3 a.m. Shout out to everybody out there that is still up and vibing with us right now. You know what I'm saying? Just got into a little bit of Tampa's finest there over the last few minutes. You were hearing some of the sonic wizardry of Beaumont, Spinatola, Wally Rios, Alec Byrne, Wright, and Sophon Test. Little me, little beat of mine playing in the back too. In about 30 seconds,

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Essence Radio. My name is DJ Kellen, and here we are, this very last hour of this wonderful broadcast that goes to you every Monday night from midnight to 3 a.m. because of us. 813-239-9663 is the digits that you dial. 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And excellent underscores. This is the IG. So I guess in just a second, we're just gonna jump back on the turntables and run these joints until that time comes when we gotta sign off. So, this is WMNF Tampa, 88.5 FM, Essence Radio. My name is DJ Kellen, and we're just gonna keep it going. So keep it live, keep it tuned, rock with us. You know the vibe, y'all. Yeah.

They the type the ugly laugh, seeing a puppy smash. I might hop in a hovercraft and punch the gas. Life at a dope scale, slay a whole whale, move it wholesale. My coattails are 50,000 volt rails. Punks and huddles get dunking puddles to a chorus of muffled chuckles. 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

0: Hey, bro. 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
0: You down?
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0: Good chiba chiba.

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WMNF.org is the site. Excellent underscores. This is the IG. And we just letting it wind down. Got about 20 seconds left.

Well, Ryan Bingham is someone that I was turned on to by my girlfriend, Nancy, and we're going to play from the album They Call Us the Lucky Ones. I think that's the title track. He's with his band, the Texas Gentlemen. We're going to play Rustin Kelly and some Yarn in this set.

0: was Yarn from their CD Saturday Night Sermon. We played A Welcome New Home. Russ and Kelly Pale Through the Window. We played Great Wide Open and started with Ryan Bingham. They call us the Lucky Ones, and that's with his band, the Texas Gentlemen. And we played the Lucky Ones off of that. Cut number one. It's now 3:33 in the morning, and you are listening to the Waking Hours on your community radio station, WMNF Tampa.
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0: All right, let's get back to the music. We're going to go back a whole pile of years now to Mazzy Star. Their album, Among My Swan, and first cut, Disappear, I think maybe the most popular cut off that album. We're going to play brand new Milk Carton Kids. I have not played from this, and I've had it for a few weeks. We're going to rectify that right now and end this set with Sam Robinson from his album, So Much I Still Don't See. So this is Mazzy Star.

song I've played a few times now. I think it's got a lot to say. Sam Robbins, his newest CD is So Much I Still Don't See, and we played Piles of Sand. New music in front of that by the Milk Carton Kids, Lost Cause, Lover, Fool is the title. And we played Blue Water, and then we went back 30 years, 1996 to be exact. Mazzy Star from Among My Swan, we played Disappear. And it's 3:45 right now, and we've got maybe one more set before we get to NPR News and finish off this first hour together. My name is Craig Hegel, and it's always an honor to be behind this mic on this very early Tuesday mornings. And, well, it's great to have you joining me. Thanks to all of you that are listening live and those of you that will listen later on the archives. Anyhow, that support is so meaningful to me. It's, well, we're going to go back a few years again now and play something by the 10,000 Maniacs from their album In My Tribe, and then some more new music, Driving and Crying, and a young woman named River Shook. So, let's get to the music one more time.

0: All right. That was Running to Georgia. It's a brand new CD by an artist named River Shook. Young woman. I believe this is her first release. Driving and Crying have been playing from their new CD, Crushing Flowers, quite a bit. We played a song I've done a few times called Mirror, Mirror, and started off with In My Tribe, the 10,000 Maniacs CD of, 20-some years ago now, probably. And we played What's the Matter Here? 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Here's NPR.
1: Live from NPR News, I'm Giles Snyder. Democratic leaders are calling on Graham Plattner to drop his U.S. Senate campaign against Maine Republican Senator Susan Collins. They include top Senate Democrat Chuck Schumer. From Maine Public, Kevin Miller reports on how state party leaders are reacting to new allegations against Plattner.
2: Plattner has denied the accusations, first reported by Politico, that he sexually assaulted a former dating partner. The chair and co-chair of the Maine Democratic Party have called on him to resign, as did B.J. McAllister, who represents Maine on the Democratic National Committee.
3: These new details that came out today are deeply troubling, and I don't think that he should be in this race any longer, and thankfully there's still time to make a change.
2: Plattner handily won last month's primary to challenge Republican Senator Susan Collins this fall. The Democratic State Committee can choose his replacement as long as he drops out by next Monday. For NPR News, I'm Kevin Miller.
1: Prosecutors are making their case this week for why the man accused of killing conservative activist Charlie Kirk should be tried for murder. Sean Higgins with member station KUER has more.
4: Tyler Robinson is charged with the shooting and killing of Kirk at Utah Valley University last year, about 45 minutes south of Salt Lake City. On the first day of proceedings, Utah Department of Public Safety agent David Hull pointed out Robinson in the courtroom as the suspect identified in his investigation.
5: Yeah, I believe that Mr. Robinson is between Ms. Nestor and other counsel, wearing a gray suit jacket with a dark tie and a light-colored shirt.
4: Members of Kirk's family, including his widow Erica Kirk, attended alongside Donald Trump Jr. Judge Tony Graff will determine whether there is probable cause to take the case to trial. The hearing is scheduled to last until Friday. For NPR News, I'm Sean Higgins in Salt Lake City.
1: A brutal heat wave on the East Coast has eased up a bit, but the extreme heat was severe. In New Jersey, at least 19 people died from heat-related problems during last week's heat wave. Here's NPR's Alejandra Baronda.
6: The intense heat blanketing the Northeast has backed off for now, but it permanently changed many families who lost loved ones to it. State Health Commissioner Dr. Raynard Washington says many of those who died were found in their homes without air conditioning. Others were outside or in parked cars. Washington says the heat hit many different kinds of people.
7: It's important to note that the age ranges for these individuals were not just the elderly. There were folks who were younger adults.
6: Heat kills more people every year in the U.S. than any other kind of weather disaster. And it's likely that even more people died last week from heat. It could take months to learn the heat wave's true toll. Alejandra Borunda, NPR News.
1: This is NPR News. French far-right leader Marine Le Pen's political future rests on a French court's verdict. The court is to rule today on Le Pen's eligibility for the next presidential election. Le Pen is appealing a 2025 conviction for misusing European Parliament funds. She was sentenced to prison time and a five-year ban on holding elected office. Le Pen denies wrongdoing. Officials in Venezuela say the official death toll from twin earthquakes nearly 2 weeks ago has risen to more than 3,500. Thousands remain missing, and many more are homeless, sleeping in tents and temporary shelters. NPR's Duri Biscarin reports.
8: Three hospitals suffered major structural damages during the earthquakes almost 2 weeks ago, the World Health Organization said. Others are operating at reduced capacity. International aid groups have set up field hospitals with intensive care beds and operating theaters. Sports stadiums have become distribution points for food, water, and medical supplies. With aftershocks still happening regularly, thousands of people are staying in tent camps, where doctors say a lack of running water and exposure to the elements carry additional health risks. The Pan American Health Organization said 6 metric tons of medical supplies have been delivered, with more aid on the way. Derry Buscarin, NPR News, Washington.
1: The U.S. has been knocked out of soccer's World Cup, losing to Belgium 4-1, despite the controversial inclusion of Flo Balogun in the lineup. The U.S. elimination means all three of the tournament's hosts are out. Both Canada and Mexico also lost in the last 16. I'm Giles Snyder, NPR News.
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0: And you are listening to the second of the Waking Hours on your community radio station, WMNF Tampa. My name is Craig Hegel, and I've got a new one by Sam Morrow. It's a big diversion from his Americana first three CDs. It's called Boogie, and it does. We'll play two cuts at about 4:30, and we'll repeat that. Different cuts, of course, at around 5:30. Well, I'm going to start this off by going back maybe 30 years or so. A song by Barbara Lewis that was a request. So we'll do that one. Oh, no, I'm sorry. Jumping the gun. We're going to start off with a new one by Annie Gallup. Very intimate new CD is called Night Clothes, One Word. And I don't know. She has an unmistakable sound. And I think this is my favorite cut off the record. Have not played it before, so we're going to do that. We're going to play new music by a duo that calls themselves Tips and Obermiller, and we're going to play from the new Ferris and Jason Romero. All new music in this set.

set of new music, ending up with husband and wife duo Ferris and Jason Romero and their new CD, These Are the Days That Turn Into Gears. Big Time World is the cut. We played Apartment 303. That's new music by Tips and Obermiller and their album titled Little Kid Heart. And started with Annie Gallup and a song called Robots. And I got a kick out of that. I hope you did. Her new CD is called Night Clothes. One word, and it's 4:17 in the morning, and you are listening to the Waking Hours, Hour 2. I've got a request to play this Barbara Lewis song that I dug out of my CD collection. I didn't even know it was on one of these compilations, and so, well, happy to play your request. Baby, I'm Yours. And then we're going to play Donna the Buffalo and Chuck Prophet, who's coming for WMNF pretty soon.

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WMNF presents Chuck Prophet along with his cool three-piece acoustic country rock road band. 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Chuck Prophet is one of the coolest cats around.

Going back 26 years, hard to believe. Chuck Prophet's album, The Hurting Business, and we played Rise. And as that promo says, he's coming in August, and you may want to get your tickets now before it sells out. Down at the Buffalo, Dance in the Street. That's the title track. And started off with a request for Barbara Lewis and a song called Baby, I'm Yours. It's 4:29 in the morning. And my CD of the week is the new one by Sam Morrow called Southern Boogie. Morrow's made three previous albums, and they were, well, truly Americana. He has been hitting closed doors and opening new ones and reinventing himself. And all this time, he worked his way up to this album, Southern Boogie, recorded mostly live in Austin and stripped down two guitars, a bass, keys, and drums, and, well, a lot more Southern rock in the style of ZZ Top than what he's done in the past. We're going to play the first two cuts from Southern Boogie, Cruisin' and Lucretia. And I hope you enjoy these. We'll play two more in about an hour.

definitely a new sound for Sam Morrow. Southern Boogie, and it is, and we played two cuts. We'll play two more cuts at about 5:30 this morning. We played first two, actually. The first one, Cruisin', and ended with Lucretia. And if you like that song, you want to stick around and keep this show on for another hour. Or at least go back to the archives when it's done, if you're trying to get to sleep. It's now 4:38. I want to thank Mark for that call. Sorry I couldn't talk longer. Well, after my featured CD, as you know, all my longtime listeners, I like to follow up with what I think are three classic songs covering all kinds of genres, whatever. I have fun doing this. I can pretty much play whatever I want to at these 3 hours, and I do. We're going to start 1956 with the Cordettes. We're going to play a Glen Campbell song that I was asked to play, and then we're going to go back probably to the 40s, I think, is when Sarah Vaughan recorded this. One of the greatest voices of all time, my opinion. But here's the Cordettes.

styles up and genres and all that stuff, and think I did it with that one. That was, of course, unmistakable voice of Sarah Vaughan. She's singing from the Mancini songbook and the song How Soon. Glen Campbell, I took that from a greatest hits album. We played Gentle on My Mind. I think my favorite of his, it's hard to say. Passed away way too soon from Alzheimer's, and the Cordettes from 1956, Born to Be With You. I want to thank all of you out there listening and checking in today. Special shout out to Mick and Jan, who are on their way home right now to Winter Haven after an amazing 40th wedding anniversary trip from Venice to Dubrovnik. And thank you for tuning in this show. I hope you're enjoying it. Well, Dixie Chicks got in a lot of trouble for criticizing the president a few years back. I guess no, some folks didn't think he deserved to be criticized. A lot of us did, I guess. Thought it might be time to play this song one more time. This is the Dixie Chicks and a song called Long Time Gone. But I do have to cue it up properly, don't I? So, just a second.

0: Well, we ended this set and the second hour with a young woman who calls herself Sweet Meg, M-E-G-G. Got a chance to see her with Nancy at the Albino Skunk Festival up in the Carolinas a few months back now. And she did two sets and just tore the place up. Her newest CD, Massive Negroni, and we played Come On Up to the House. Love to see her perform again. Love to bring her down here. Steve Earle from Transcendental Blues gave us one of my favorite songs of his, Galway Girl. And the Chicks, the Dixie Chicks, of course, from a greatest hits album I played, Long Time Gone. Well, we're finished up this second hour of the Waking Hours. I'm going to play this. I think we got time to squeeze it in.
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2: Live from NPR News in Washington, I'm Dave Mattingly. President Trump is on his way to Turkey for this week's NATO summit. The meetings in Ankara come as the U.S. and Iran are negotiating over the future of Tehran's nuclear program. The summit also follows the Pentagon's announcement that it's conducting a six-month review of U.S. forces in Europe. The president has been critical of some NATO allies for not helping the U.S. in its war with Iran, specifically Britain, France, Germany, Italy, and Spain, for not allowing American forces to use their bases for attacks. French President Emmanuel Macron is said to be safe after explosions were reported in Syria's capital, Damascus. That's where Macron is meeting with the country's president. That's according to Macron's office. The blast occurred near the Four Seasons Hotel in the capital. The death toll in Venezuela continues going up following last month's powerful earthquakes. They struck less than a minute apart, leaving widespread destruction. John Otis has more from Caracas.
3: The quakes that struck on June 24th have left more than 3,500 people dead, according to the latest official figures. Around Caracas, posters taped to trees and lampposts show photos of some of the thousands who are still missing. Legions of families who lost their homes are staying in temporary shelters in parks and plazas. Some of the displaced, like Wilfredo Delgado, sneak back into their condemned buildings to fetch supplies and take showers, despite government warnings. After returning safely from his eighth-floor apartment, Delgado says government inspectors overreacted by blocking it off. This building is still strong, he says. It's still intact. For NPR News, I'm John Otis in Caracas.
2: There are growing calls on Capitol Hill for Maine Democratic Senate candidate Graham Plattner to drop out of the race. It follows a report in Politico, as NPR's Sam Greenglass reports.
4: In a statement, Senate Minority Leader Chuck Schumer and Senator Kirsten Gillibrand, the Democratic Senatorial Campaign Committee chair, call the allegations incredibly disturbing and say the DSCC will not invest in the Maine Senate race if Plattner remains on the ballot. That's after Politico reported the account of a woman who dated Plattner. She alleges he entered her home uninvited and intoxicated and forced her to have sex despite her saying no. NPR has not independently verified the allegation. Plattner denies it categorically. If Plattner exits the race by July 13th, Maine's Democratic Party could select a replacement to face Republican Senator Susan Collins in a race that could determine control of the Senate. Sam Greenglass, NPR News, Washington.
2: This is NPR News from Washington. The U.S. has been knocked out of the Men's World Cup soccer tournament. The Americans lost to Belgium last night in Seattle 4-1. Belgium scored early in the match and pulled away in the second half for the win. Nate Sanford with member station KNKX says one of the top players on the U.S. squad played in the game despite having been issued a red card in the team's previous match.
5: Drama around the game escalated over the weekend after FIFA reversed the suspension of star USA player Florian Balogun. The decision came after President Trump called the FIFA president to personally intervene. Team USA fans in Seattle said they had mixed feelings. Luke Kakao was watching the game outside a bar downtown while wearing an American flag cape.
6: You know, obviously politics are sort of involved, and I kind of sway 50-50. Obviously, I want the U.S. to win, but also, you know, I could see both sides.
5: Team USA hasn't made it to the World Cup quarterfinals since 2002. The Belgium team will now advance to play against Spain on Friday. For NPR News, I'm Nate Sanford in Seattle.
2: Gasoline prices in the U.S. continue declining. AAA says regular is now averaging $3.79 a gallon. The price has fallen nearly 6 cents in the last week and about 38 cents a gallon in the past month. Diesel has dropped to about $4.76 a gallon. Wall Street is coming off a record-high close for the Dow Jones Industrials. The Dow added 155 points yesterday to finish above the 53,000 mark for the first time. I'm Dave Mattingly, NPR News, in Washington.
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0: And this is the third and final hour of the Waking Hours, supported by all of us. My name is Craig Hegel. Thank you for tuning me in live or on the archives. It's great to have you join me. We've got this last hour together. We're going to start off with the title track from the latest album by Willie Nelson. He's 93 years old. He's still making some great music. And this album has a lot of cuts on it that he either penned or co-wrote with folks. And, well, he's still got that, too. We're going to play Dream Chaser right now. We're going to follow it with a new CD by Lance and Leah, and then go back a bunch of years to Jackie Greene.

And as I said, going back a few years to Jackie Green's CD, Giving Up the Ghost, we played Uphill Mountain. Then new music, first from Lance and Leah from their EP Blues for Breakfast, we played the title track. And Willie Nelson, new one, title track of Dream Chaser. 5:16 in the morning. We're working our way through this last and final hour of the Waking Hours. Randy's going to be in today and bring you his Tuesday morning show and kick off all the rest of this great Tuesday programming we've got here at your community radio station, WMNF. 88.5 and WMNF.org. I want to thank the folks that have written and called this morning. It's always great to know there's folks out there listening and enjoying the music. Last week, I featured the new blues album by Thorbjorn Risiger and the Black Tornado. It's called Live at Hotel Cecil. I don't believe I played this cut, and so we're going to start the set off with some great blues. You know where to find blues on WMNF. That's Monday from 6 to 8. Larry Lisk and Mo Blues Monday. And 2 hours of some great blues music. We're going to give you about 5 minutes of it right now. And then we're going to go to to early Subdudes and relatively early Ryan Bingham, all in this set.

ending that set with Ryan Bingham from American Love Song. That goes back a few years. And the song we played was Pontiac. Going back even more was Annunciation by the Subdudes. And we played Angel to Be and Brand New Live, Thorbjørn Risiger and the Black Tornado. From Live at Hotel Cecil, we played Headed for the Stars. And it's now 5:29, almost 5:30 in the morning. We got a half an hour left together. I'm featuring Sam Morrow's new CD. He's gone through all kinds of life changes, hitting doors that are closed and opening brand new ones. And this is a very personal diversion or whatever, change in direction, perhaps, is better in his music. His first three CDs, purely Americana and some great music. But this one called Southern Boogie is definitely that. And it's a lot more maybe ZZ Top oriented than anything he's done before. As it says on his website, the result is unapologetically guitar-driven, straight-ahead Southern rock with a Texas backbone. I think that says it all. We played two cuts last hour. We're going to play cuts 5 and 6 right now. In the Bag and Saturday Night, this is new music by San Morrow.

That is Southern Boogie, title of Sam Morrow's newest CD. Big departure from what he's done in the past. I think he's having a lot of fun doing it. We played Saturday Night and started with In the Bag. And if you like what you just heard and you missed last hour, I played two more cuts. You could go back on the archives and give them a listen. I think this is a great album. Well, 5:39 in the morning. We've got just a little bit of time left, and Randy's here. He's getting set, and we'll be bringing you the Tuesday morning show at about 6:06, whatever time that actually turns out to be. I believe that's pretty accurate. Anyhow, a couple of classic songs to follow that. We are going to play some ZZ Top, but not to kick this off. I'm playing this to remind somebody about something. This is The Association.

1945. That was an Oscar-winning song. Fronted mostly there by Judy Garland. All kinds of folks introducing it. Written for the MGM musical film, The Harvey Girls. And hope you guys had as much fun listening to that as I did playing it for you. ZZ Top, of course. Maybe the greatest music video of all time, in my opinion. Sharp-Dressed Man from their greatest hits album in the Association. Never My Love. It's now 5:53. We got a little bit more time before Randy comes in and takes over the reins and gives you this Tuesday morning show. Well, one of my favorite Kink songs, because I just love the lyrics on this, is still appropriate today. Can't help myself. And I gotta play this one.

0: Going back to 1985 for the debut album and debut song from the Jesus and Mary Chain, Just Like Honey. My name is Randy Wynn, and this is the Tuesday Morning Show. We're looking out on a hot day today, high around 92, kind of clear for the early part of the day, and then clouds developing, possibly some showers in the late afternoon or evening. Pretty much typical summer pattern. You know, a lot of people in the Tampa Bay, like they head for the mountains during the summertime, the Georgia Mountains or the North Carolina Mountains. So I thought we'd play a couple of songs about headed for the mountains. First, a great one from a couple years ago from The Moss, and then a new release from Jesse Wells, who I know a lot of listeners like. Here's The Moss with The Place That Makes Me Happy.
1: Are you ready?
2: Yeah.

And that's Jesse Wells from his new album, Masks Off. You can, a little bit different is the thing for him going on there. He's got a band, a rockin' band with him. And that song is not political. Well, I'll assure you that he does have some political songs on his new album, back Masks Off. I'm sure you'll be hearing them on WMNF in the future. My name is Randy, and this is a Tuesday morning show. It's great to be with you. Playing Jesse Wells and The Moss and Jesus and Mary Chain to start off the show. Got some brand new Ruthie Foster next up. Then we're going to play some songs about maybe a simpler life that you could choose. We're going to start off with a new release from Ruthie. It's called Thank You. And it starts off, you're thinking this is not really a thank you song, maybe sarcastic. But it turns into a real great thank you song. And I want you to listen to the end, near the end, where she says thank you in French, en français. So it's kind of a fun thing to listen for and by and for you. Glad to be here for you this morning. My name is Randy. This is Ruthie Foster.

0: I need? Got nothing you need? How about a simple life? We're going to hear about from Lucas Nelson singing about a simple life right here on 88.5 WMNF, the Tuesday morning show.
1: Two, three, four.

Oh, we're getting to the simpler life this morning. That was Lucas Nelson in Promise of the Real from the 2019 release, Turn Off the News. And right now we're listening to Yo-Yo Ma and Alison Krauss with Simple Gifts. And then we're going to get some simple and straightforward news from Sean Canaan at the bottom of the hour. On the Tuesday Morning Show, my name is Randy. Thanks for joining us this morning. And let's think about some simple gifts on this July morning, 2026, in this crazy world that we live in.

0: Well, that's pretty beautiful, huh? That's Yo-Yo Ma and Alison Krauss. Simple Gifts. Hope you enjoyed that this morning. A little diversion from the usual. Sean Canaan is here with the news. On the other side of the news, it is the 86th birthday of Ringo Starr. He is still with us. He's touring and getting great concert reviews, and he's still happening. He's the oldest of the Beatles, and he's 86 years old today. We're going to hear Ringo on the other side of the news. Hey, peace, Sean, take it away.
1: Peace and love, Randy. Good morning. I'm Sean Canaan with the WMNF News headlines. It's 6:30. Some South Florida beaches are being overwhelmed with millions of tons of a smelly brown seaweed called sargassum. A record amount has washed ashore near Miami, the Keys, as well as in the Panhandle. WGCU's Southwest Florida In Focus host Jennifer Crawford spoke about where the sargassum could hit next with Leslie Hudson from the Florida Public Radio Emergency Network.
2: Depending on who you are and where you live in the state of Florida, sargassum is either beneficial or a nuisance. And most people find it a nuisance. It's a large belt of matter that floats in the Atlantic, the Caribbean, and it floats generally towards the United States in the summer months. Now, it can vary from year to year. Some years it can be not as bad as others. The last several years, we've kind of been in this uptick where the sargassum has been very prevalent. And this year, researchers are saying that the sargassum belt that we usually starts down by Mexico and floats northward towards the U.S. is probably going to be one of the worst belts of sargassum we've seen in several years. So they're calling it a potential record-breaking year in terms of how that will impact the United States. And we've already seen large flotillas of the sargassum come to the shores of the United States, in Florida in particular. We've had already several bouts of it this summer and anticipating that to increase into the summer months. And as it floats northward, NOAA, the National Oceanic Atmospheric Administration, has a website where you can actually track those belts live and see where they are. You also can check in with your lifeguards at your beaches if you do not want to swim in it. A lot of people do not. They don't find it favorable. So you can check ahead. But we are anticipating this to be one of the worst in recent years with the impacts here.
3: What is the latest movement of this entire sargassum drift?
2: It's very prevalent right now in the Florida Keys. Just 5 days after Memorial Day, we had an influx of sargassum all across the state of Florida, in particular the southeast side and the southwest side of the state, because we're a peninsula and these are large belts of sargassum that float northward. Currently, we're seeing a big influx of that sargassum in the Florida Keys. They usually get it pretty much consistently throughout the summer months. It varies on how thick it is, how much it extends across the Gulf side and the Atlantic side.
3: Is it possible to forecast where the majority is headed?
2: It's variant on those wind directions, so it drifts just on the currents. There is no live animals that are moving these belts. So if the winds are predominantly shifting west or a northwest component, that's going to push some of those belts that have been plaguing areas like parts of South America and into Mexico, where there's been just huge, huge thick belts of these sargassum carpets. And those eventually move northward. And once you get into the Gulf, there is no other place for it to go other than the Gulf Coast states. So that's why we get these influxes. The influx started in May in those countries and has pushed northward. Currently, there are a lot of belts that are impacting the Caribbean islands that could impact summer plans down to the Caribbean, some that's impacting parts of Jamaica as well. But there's not one massive belt that's coming to the United States. There's just little clusters, but these are several hundred yards long. They're very large, but there's not one massive mile-wide belt that's coming to the U.S. There are clusters that break up with the ocean currents. So it's dependent on the winds and those ocean currents that will push everything eventually towards the U.S. into the summer.
3: Does it have any impact on the health of humans or pets that are on the beach?
2: It's not necessarily dangerous if you interact in the water. It does have harmful effects if it's left in the water. There's multiple things that can happen. It absorbs some of the oxygen that's around it. Oftentimes, if there's a big carpet of sargassum that gets stalled in a particular body of water, it can create a fish kill because the oxygen around it is absorbed into that belt. So it can have a very detrimental effect on marine life, when it's in the water, it can actually serve as a benefit for baby sea turtles. They will actually ride in the currents in those sargassum belts, which is a huge benefit for the sea turtle population. A lot of folks get up in arms about sargassum when you say it's not good for any particular area. It has its benefits offshore when it's floating through the Atlantic or the Caribbean, as long as it's not impacting the oxygen levels. It's when it gets closer to land and it actually makes landfall that it becomes more of a concern.
1: That's Leslie Hudson from the Florida Public Radio Emergency Network talking with WGCU's Jennifer Crawford. Tampa Bay beaches have so far been mostly spared this summer from the worst of the sargassum drifts. Traffic is slow approaching downtown Tampa on I-4 West. You can expect thunderstorms are possible this morning and this afternoon with highs in the low 90s. Partly cloudy tonight, overnight lows in the high 70s. A stray shower or thunderstorm is possible tomorrow, highs in the mid 90s. I'm Sean Canaan with the WMNF News headlines. 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

Paul McCartney and Ringo Starr together. That's as close as we'll get to a Beatles reunion. Happened on a release earlier this year. Home to Us, they're singing about the old days in Liverpool in kind of a cool tune. We heard Act Naturally. It's a Buck Owens tune that the Beatles covered way back when. And it was a good one that they gave to Ringo to sing. When they did country stuff, sometimes they gave it to Ringo. He had a nice country voice. And we're going to check out some Ringo a little bit later in the show today because it is his 86th birthday. I'm glad you've tuned into the Tuesday Morning Show. My name is Randy. It's great to be with you today. In the next set, we're going to hear some classic Sam Cooke, some brand new music from the jam band Goose, a song that some people say is going to break them big. But right now, let's listen to brand new Brandy Carlile.

0: Wow, I forgot how much I love Zydeco music. I hope you love it too. That is some old music that just sounds so wild. Clifton Chenier, the late great Clifton Chenier. There's a great tribute album to him right now, but that's the original guy playing some crazy Zydeco music. Laissez les bons temps rouler, let the good times roll. We heard Good Times, Bad Times, End Times by Goose, not the Led Zeppelin song. And we heard some Brandi Carlile and some Sam Cooke in that set. And it's Joe Zawinul's birthday. We're going to talk about that in just a sec.
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0: Yeah, that's one of the great shows. It's not on the regular schedule, but you can check it out on our archive anytime during the week. Well, today is the birthday of Joe Zawinul, born in Austria, the Austrian jazz and jazz fusion keyboardist. One of the great, huge award winner. Played with Cannonball Adderley. That's when he first came to prominence. And then he's formed Weather Report and created fusion jazz in the 70s. With Miles Davis, the Zawinul Syndicate. Born in 1932, he died in 2007. 75 great years for Joe Zawinul. We're going to go back to him with the Cannonball Adderley Quintet. Cannonball Adderley was a Tampa area musician who made some incredible music in the 60s and 70s. And let's listen to him tell you all about Joe Zawinul and this famous song that Joe Zawinul wrote. Right here on the Tuesday Morning Show.
2: You know, sometimes we're not prepared for adversity. When it happens, sometimes we're caught short. We don't know exactly how to handle it when it comes up. Sometimes we don't know just what to do when adversity takes over. And I have advice for all of us. I got it from our pianist, Joe Zawinul, who wrote this tune. And it sounds like what you're supposed to say when you have that kind of problem. It's called Mercy.

I hope you can handle some jazz on the morning show. I like to play it sometime. It's on Tuesday morning. My name is Randy. We're going to get some NPR news right after we hear Joe Zawinul and the Cannonball Adderley Quintet. I think we'll go back and hear some old REM and then some new R&B and maybe some Radiohead and maybe even some Modest Mouse. Stick around.

If you'd like to check in, the email is dj@wmnf.org, or you can send a text to 813-433-0885. Thanks.

R.E.M. from Life's Rich Pageant. Here's North Carolina soul singer Baby Rose and something new called But NVM. Never mind.

No surprises, please. That's Radiohead from the album OK Computer. Before that, we heard Baby Rose, but NVM, never mind, from the North Carolina soul singer, neo soul singer, I guess you'd call her, Baby Rose. We got started with REM, Fall on Me, from Life's Rich Pageant, celebrating its 40th anniversary this year. Came out in 1986. Hard to believe it came out so long ago, but that's how it goes. Hey, thanks for tuning in. This is the Tuesday Morning Show. My name is Randy. I always love coming down here for this show, and it's just a lot of fun to mix up the music. Really liking the new release from His Golden Messenger. This song, In the Middle of It, sets the tone for a human record about love, family, community, and the search for meaning. Let's check out new music from His Golden Messenger on WMNF Tampa.

Modest Mouse will be in at Bay Care Sound on September 16th. Isaac Brock, their singer, celebrates his birthday on Thursday. A couple of reasons to play Modest Mouse this morning. That's Miss the Boat. We heard Hiss the Golden Messenger. And next up, Kevin Morby from his great new album, Little Wide Open. Here's Javelin. Kevin Morby on the Tuesday Morning Show.

0: Please Let Me Love You and It Won't Be Wrong. That's The Byrds, Gene Clark, 1965, the album Turn, Turn, Turn. Less than 2 minutes long, and they got all that great song into less than 2 minutes. How did they do it in those days? Sean, how did they do it?
1: It was a miracle, Randy.
0: Sean's going to bring us the news on the other side of the news. Joe Jackson was in town last week. What a show. We're going to play, go back and hear some Joe Jackson from the 1970s.
1: All right, thank you, Randy. Good morning. I'm Sean Canaan with the WMNF News headlines. It's 7:30. A Florida hospitality organization is asking the federal government for leeway for Haitian and Syrian workers in the industry after a recent U.S. Supreme Court ruling effectively ended their legal status to remain in the country. Following the ruling that allowed the federal government's decision to end temporary protected status for Haitian and Syrian immigrants, the Florida Restaurant and Lodging Association, along with 11 other state hospitality advocacy groups, signed onto a letter asking U.S. Homeland Security Secretary Mark Wayne Mullen for guidance and an orderly runway for employers. Last month, the U.S. Supreme Court ruled the Trump administration could end TPS for both Haitian and Syrian nationals. A recent Manatee County audit reveals their EMS employees were considerably underpaid. According to the Suncoast Searchlight, the audit found that more than 200 employees were underpaid by about $336,000 over 9 months. Kate Rucker, the Human Resources Director for Manatee County, says the previous software was misfiring and miscalculating the payroll timekeeping. Now the county is preparing to switch over to a new system.
2: We selected NeoGov, and we are currently in the process of that implementation. That's what we are working on right now.
1: She adds that the county does not have a set date for when the new system will go live, but that it hopes it's this year. Manatee County is now manually processing the payrolls for all EMS employees. Everyone has been reimbursed. Nearly 4 months after a long-delayed confirmation by the state Senate, Department of Children and Family Secretary Taylor Hatch left the office last week. A letter stated her resignation would take effect July 3rd. In March, Hatch and Agency for Healthcare Administration Secretary Siobhan Harris were confirmed for their offices a year after failing to win Senate support amid a scandal involving the transfer of Medicaid settlement money to the Hope Florida Foundation. That nonprofit foundation is tied to an initiative led by First Lady Casey DeSantis. The group's board in 2024 approved the transfer of $10 million they received as part of an atypical settlement involving Medicaid funds to two other nonprofits. Those organizations then gave the money to a political committee chaired by James Uthmeyer, DeSantis's then chief of staff, who later was named attorney general. That political committee used the funds to campaign against two ballot measures that would have legalized recreational marijuana and installed the right to an abortion in the Florida Constitution. The Florida Council Against Sexual Violence placed a rape kit provider in Pinellas County on probation after survivors reported waiting more than 8 hours for a rape kit. The Suncoast Sexual Assault Center has 90 days to undergo basic training and update its policies. Former Suncoast advocate Kaylin Rowe began communicating with the Florida Council Against Sexual Violence after learning one woman waited 12 hours for the exam.
3: It became really apparent that their mindset and their heart was not in the right place to be serving survivors of sexual violence. And that's when I really, after going through my experience with them with that leave request, really truly felt like they were lying about many things, doing unethical things. And I ended up leaving.
1: Rowe hopes all the survivors that were negatively affected by Suncoast get the legal assistance that they deserve. States across the country saw steep drops in the number of people covered by the Affordable Care Act over the past year. That's according to new federal data that provides the first complete 50-state breakdown of sharp enrollment declines following the January expiration of enhanced subsidies. The data, posted in late June by the Trump administration and first reported by the Associated Press, reveals how changes in each state's insured population led to around 2.6 million fewer Americans having Obamacare plans in February compared with the same time last year. Florida is a state that relies highly on ACA insurance, in part because it did not expand Medicaid and is home to many gig workers and entrepreneurs. Florida still has more residents in the marketplace than any other state at nearly 4 million, but it also saw the highest number of enrollees drop coverage this year, around 443,000. Traffic is heavy approaching downtown Tampa on I-275 South and on I-4 West. You can expect thunderstorms possible this morning and this afternoon with highs in the low 90s. Tonight, partly cloudy, overnight lows in the high 70s. Tomorrow, a stray shower or thunderstorm is possible with highs in the mid 90s. I'm Sean Canaan with the WMNF News headlines. 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

Joe Jackson from the Look Sharp album. I think it was 1977, almost 50 years. And he is touring and getting fantastic reviews all over the U.S. for his big tour that came through Florida last week. Joe Jackson. Is she really going out with him? She is. Well, hey, we've got a ticket giveaway. Cat Power is coming to the Ritz Ebor. Not a venue that has been having some WMNF-friendly music recently, but they are having Cat Power on Friday, July 17th. That's not this Friday. It's a week from Friday. And you can get a pair of tickets if you call once the music starts. If you are the first person to call in and can tell me where Cat Power was born, where was Cat Power born? You can win a pair of tickets to that show on July 17th in Ybor City. Here's Cat Power. She says she's the greatest. Is she really the greatest? I don't know. Eight one three two three nine nine six six three.

We don't have a winner yet. And you're allowed to look it up if you want to. It's 813-239-9663. Where was Cat Power born? By the way, her real name is Chan Marshall.

0: That's Cat Power. Now, if you know who the greatest is, there's Muhammad Ali.
1: Right off his feet.

wrestled the winner, Muhammad Ali. And then he handcuffed Lightning, throwed Thunder in jail, Muhammad Ali. He killed a dead tree, killed a dead tree, and drowned a drink of water. Drowned a drink of water? I don't believe it's so.

Carrie Underwood. I don't play her much, but it's a good song, isn't it? From 2018 with Ludacris helping her out. It's called The Champion. Before that, we heard Muhammad Ali by Muhammad Ali. Cat Power did The Greatest right here on 88.5. And we got a winner. Mike Evans knew that Cat Power was born in Atlanta under the name Chan Marshall. So he's going to that show on the 17th. I believe some of the other shows may be giving away tickets to Cat Power this week. So keep your dial set to 88.5 WMNF in Tampa. Hey, you're tuned to the Tuesday Morning Show. My name is Randy. I'm here every Tuesday morning filling in on some other different shows. This week I'll be doing Scott Elliott's Traffic Jam on Thursday. And I'll be doing Acoustic Peace Club on Sunday. So you can join me for some of those shows. A little bit different mix of music than we're doing today. I really love doing the Tuesday Morning Show because I can mix it up and play everything, anything. It's really like freeform radio. Let's go back to Shawn Colvin. When she put out the album Steady On, this song got a lot of attention. It's called Shotgun Down the Avalanche.

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1: I have to go along with that. Coming up in August, hey, here's Julia Jacklin, new music on 88.5.

Squeeze, they're coming back. They played last year at the Bay Care Sound. I got a chance to see them last year. They were fantastic, and I guess that's why they have been invited back. They're calling this one their 50th anniversary tour. The band features the original guitarist and bass player Glenn Tilbrick and Chris Difford, and some cool new musicians, new members of the band, or at least maybe some of them have been around for almost 20 years. A 6 or 7 piece band. It's going to be a great show at the Bay Care Sound on August 19th. So get your tickets in advance if you are interested in seeing Squeeze on their 50th anniversary tour. Hey, it's going to be a hot day today in the lower 90s. We're into that summer weather pattern. There's a bunch of great songs about summertime, and I think we're going to hear a few of them this morning. Getting started with Billy Strings and Don Julin doing the classic summertime song. Then we're going to hear some It's the Beautiful Day, some DJ Jazzy Jeff, and Jonathan Richman and the Modern Lovers.

hungry. I said I didn't know. And they told me that the moon turned blue. I said

0: that feeling.
1: Oh, I love Jonathan Richman. I got to see him, I don't know, 7 or 8 different times. Always a fun show. I love it when he says, just me. And then the band goes quiet for a minute or so, for a few seconds anyway. The Summer Feeling from Jonathan Sings. Before that, we heard DJ Jazzy Jeff, known as an actor, probably better known as for that Fresh Prince show, whatever it was called. anyway, that's Summertime. It was a Grammy-winning song for about 1991 for DJ Jazzy Jeff. We heard Hot Summer Day. We played the original WMNF vinyl for that one from 1969. It's a beautiful day. It's a hot summer day. And we got started with Billy Strings and Summertime from Rock of Ages. And you're tuned to 88.5 WMNF. Hey, today is the birthday of Ringo Starr, born Richard Starkey. On this date in 1940, you know, he came to fame as a drummer for the Beatles with his steady drumming style, unique voice, and cheerful personality. They were key to shaping the whole modern music thing. And we're going to play something from his newest album that just came out a couple of weeks ago, really. It's brand new. This is Ringo Starr. Happy birthday. He's 86 years old. And then we're going to get some news from Sean Canan.

0: It's been too long. That's Ringo Starr, 86 years old today. Still touring and getting great reviews for his big concert tours with 16 or so musicians and all different kinds of bands, and they all got to play a song or two. Oh, I would love to see him one more time. Sean Canan is here with the news. On the other side of the news, I think we're going to go back and listen to some old Suzanne Vega. How about that, Sean?
1: All right, sounds good. Thanks, Randy. Good morning. I'm Sean Canan with the WMNF News headlines. It's 8:30. Former State Senator Jose Javier Rodriguez, a Democratic candidate for Florida Attorney General, had the better fundraising haul in the last week-long reporting period for state candidates. But Republican Attorney General James Uthmeyer continues to hold a vast advantage in terms of money. However, Uthmeyer had just over $9 million on hand as of June 27th, with the bulk, nearly $8 million, held by the political committee. Manatee County's recent audit reveals their EMS employees were considerably underpaid. WMNF's Hannah Lau Glaciano reports the county's payroll system failed to accurately calculate overtime.
2: According to the Suncoast Searchlight, the audit evaluated a nine-month period. It found that more than 200 employees were underpaid by approximately $336,000. Kate Rucker, the Human Resources Director for Manatee County, says the UKG software was misfiring and miscalculating the payroll timekeeping.
3: You swapped a shift with a coworker. You worked a touch late outside of your schedule. So those unscheduled hours counting towards overtime was not calculating correctly.
2: The underpayment violated the collective bargaining agreement between the county and EMS union. Ruth Herrenscher, chair of the Manatee Healthcare Alliance, says she feels displeased with the situation.
4: They are there to save people's lives, to make their lives easier, and to have an extended period of time where these people are not getting paid properly strikes me as absolutely unacceptable.
2: Manatee County is now manually processing the payrolls for all EMS employees. Everyone has been reimbursed. County staff said the switch is temporary until their new human resource information system is running. For WMNF News, I'm Hannah Lau Glaciano.
1: The Florida Council Against Sexual Violence placed a rape kit provider in Pinellas County on probation after survivors reported waiting over 8 hours for a rape kit. WMNF's Megan Fair reports the center has 90 days to improve its services or risk decertification.
5: The Suncoast Center in Pinellas County has been dealing with staffing issues since 2024. Former Suncoast advocate Kaylin Rowe says night shift nurses were removed from the schedule that year due to budget cuts and the introduction of a new CEO.
6: And I'm happy that they're on a corrective action plan now, but to me, you know, they made people wait 8 or 12 hours.
5: The exam takes 2 to 6 hours to complete. It involves photos, taking DNA samples from the victim's injuries, and removing all clothing.
6: You're kind of put in this horrible position that you never should be put in, where you have to choose between basic bodily needs like eating, drinking, peeing, showering, or and potentially losing evidence or doing those things.
5: Rose shared a story of a mother who had called on behalf of her daughter. When she was told how long she would have to wait, the mother wanted to go to the emergency room instead. But whether victims go to an emergency room or police department, Suncoast is still the only location that performs rape kits. The wait will be the same. For WMNF News, I'm Megan Fair.
1: President Trump announced yesterday that a helicopter pad will be built on the White House lawn. Here's more from Pacifica Radio's Jesse Lint.
7: Beautiful helipad. And it's got the seal of the White House on it in granite, in carved granite. It's a really a beautiful thing. And I'll tell you, Sikorsky is paying for it. You know why? Because they didn't tell us how powerful these helicopters were, and they felt a little bit guilty. They sold us I like power, by the way. I think it's great for a helicopter.
8: According to the Washington Post, the White House sped up construction of the new helipad in anticipation of a, quote, upcoming state visit, requiring crews to work around the clock and driving the cost of the $13 million project up by $875,000, according to a contractor's records obtained by the Washington Post.
1: The report from Pacifica Radio's Jesse Lent. Traffic is heavy on northbound I-275 from the Howard Franklin Bridge to Dale Mabry Highway. It's also slow approaching downtown Tampa on I-4 West and on I-275 South. Thunderstorms are possible this morning and this afternoon with highs in the low 90s. Partly cloudy tonight, overnight lows in the high 70s. Tomorrow, a stray shower or thunderstorm is possible with highs in the mid 90s. I'm Sean Canaan with the WMNF News headlines. 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

some truly luscious music from 1990. That's the Sundays with Here's Where the Story Ends. Before that, we heard Suzanne Vega with the original version of Tom's Diner as it appeared on her second album, Solitude Standing. Later, it became a hit with a big beat by DNA, but that's the original version. Hope you enjoyed hearing that on the Tuesday morning show. Here's new music from the Sacred Souls.

coming up on WMNF right after this show. We got a few more songs. We got Democracy Now coming up, and then at 10 o'clock, it's Making Connections with Patricia. The Big Gay Radio Show is at 11, and then at 12 noon, it's Wide Awake America with Nadine. Got The Scoop, and then it starts the music again with It's the Music with Tuesday with the Soulful Version with Harrison. And then the Lulus come in for Traffic Jam, kicking off a great evening. The Trip Strip starts with The Freak Show and Dream Clinic and cool stuff. So that's all coming up on WMNF today. Thank you for tuning in to the Tuesday Morning Show with Randy. I'll be back next Tuesday. I'll actually be back doing Scott Elliott's Traffic Jam on Thursday. And then I'll be doing Acoustic Peace Club this coming Sunday. If you want to hear the folky Randy, I will be here getting real folky. Thanks for tuning in today. Here's a song when I used to see Bruce Springsteen before he was famous. This was his great show closer.

0: This is Democracy Now!, democracynow.org. I'm Amy Goodman with Juan Gonzalez. And other news from Gaza, Hamas has announced it'll dissolve its civilian governing body in Gaza Strip and will hand over power to an interim Palestinian administration overseen by President Trump's Board of Peace. The establishment of the Technocratic National Committee for the Administration of Gaza is part of the U.S.-backed 20-point plan to end Israel's assault on Gaza. Israel agreed to the deal last October. October has since violated on a near-daily basis, killing nearly 1,100 Palestinians. Hamas has said its ministries and staff would stay in place, and it would still oversee security and policing in parts of Gaza left under its control following this U.S.-brokered truce. For more on the significance of this political move in Gaza, we're joined from London by Ahmed Iraki, senior Israel-Palestine analyst at the International Crisis Group. Can you talk about the significance of what has taken place, Ahmed? Mohammed al-Farah, the head of the Hamas administration, has resigned. What does this mean? What does all of this mean in this so-called technocratic group taking over of Palestinians from, is it the Palestinian Authority?
1: Thanks for having me, Amy. So in practice, what this announcement does at the moment does very little. In practice, Hamas is still the de facto governing authority on the Palestinian populated side of Gaza. The NCAG, the Palestinian Technocratic Committee, that's supposed to take over those governing duties is still basically stuck in Cairo, not allowed to enter into Gaza to assume those duties. And even if the NCAG did enter Gaza, the conditions are not ripe for any of these governing institutions to properly function. Israel is still maintaining a very serious blockade. It is not allowing sufficient aid to come in. As we heard from the previous segment, everything from hospitals to clinics to basic goods and services are still very short and people are still suffering. With that said, what this announcement does actually sends a very important political signal from Hamas to, first of all, the United States as the head of the Board of Peace and as the main sort of broker of the ceasefire deal, to signal Hamas's commitment to the ceasefire deal and trying to move it forward as much as possible. And tied with that is that the Hamas is trying to counter an Israeli claim that Hamas is not interested in seeing the truce uphold, that it is not interested in giving up power, even though Hamas officials have said for months now that they are ready to hand over all those duties. So far, we've seen a tepid response from the Board of Peace and from the United States, but we'll probably see in the coming days whether this at least gesture to begin that process will actually unfold.
2: And Amjad, no matter who administers Gaza, the key issue is who holds armed power in Gaza. Is there any indication that Hamas would disarm, something the ceasefire called for?
1: So for months, we've known that the regional mediators have actually come towards a sort of general framework that's trying to divide the question of weapons into what they call heavy weapons versus light weapons. So we're talking about heavy weapons in terms of rockets, RPGs, and the smaller weapons being firearms that are quite pervasive across the strip. And the mediators saw this as a framework that can actually move the decommissioning or disarmament question forward. The problem is that Israel has actually maintained a very maximalist position, where even Prime Minister Netanyahu has said that, for, as far as he's concerned, disarmament even goes as far as those firearms, as the AK-47. And so you're having a major clash with this. And the Board of Peace, including Nikolai Mladenov, who's the quote-unquote high representative for Gaza under the Board of Peace, is supposed to be trying to sort of negotiate or mediate a process within those talks. But what we've actually heard is that Mladenov is mostly presenting a much more Israeli position about what that disarmament should look like, which Hamas and other Palestinian factions have pushed back on. So the issue is not necessarily that there's an absence of a framework, but there are still huge political divergences, and that the Board of Peace is still rather skewed in how it sees that disarmament question moving forward.
2: And how has the Board of Peace addressed the continued attacks, Israeli attacks, where more than 1,000 Palestinians have been killed since the ceasefire was declared?
1: This is clearly one of the blatant blind spots of the Board of Peace. The Palestinian authorities on the ground have recorded hundreds, if not thousands, of violations of the ceasefire terms. We've had over 1,000 Palestinians killed since the truce was supposed to have gone into effect. And not to mention the fact that Israel, which was supposed to withdraw to a demarcation that would control about 53% of the Gaza Strip, has actually pushed that forward to between 65 and 70%. And Prime Minister Netanyahu himself has made it quite clear that he himself has been directing this, but we've also seen that movement precisely on the ground. Very little of this, if any, is actually being called out either by Mr. Mladenov or by the U.S. officials. And what they actually doing is it allowing Israel to keep bending the terms of the ceasefire, if not openly violating it, and such that they're recarving the Gaza Strip in such a way as to entrench their presence rather than to withdraw. And so the ceasefire terms itself, while it has certainly lessened the pace of the violence that we saw last year, the current conditions are have now put about 2 million Palestinians in a humanitarian purgatory where their fate and their lives, their access to food and to clean water and other basic needs are being held hostage at the moment to the question around disarmament and around guns in the Gaza Strip. And major pressure needs to be pushed onto Israel and to the United States in order to flip those kind of priorities.
0: We're going to have to leave it there. I'm Jed Araki, senior Israel-Palestine analyst at the International Crisis Group, speaking to us from London. That does it for our show. I'll be in Kansas City on July 17th and 18th. I'm Amy Goodman.
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7: Live from NPR News in Washington, I'm Louise Schiavone. President Trump at this hour is in Ankara, Turkey for a NATO summit. A top focus among the allies will continue to be the war between Russia and Ukraine. President Trump and Ukrainian President Zelensky are slated to meet on the sidelines of the summit tomorrow. Stocks opened mixed this morning as President Trump celebrates Walmart's price cuts. NPR's Scott Horsley reports the Dow Jones Industrial Average was higher in early trading.
8: Walmart says it's cutting prices on hamburger and soda pop this summer. The Trump administration touted the rollbacks in a social media post. Grocery prices in May were up 2.7% from a year ago. We'll get an update on June's grocery prices next week. A tanker carrying natural gas through the Strait of Hormuz caught fire after being struck by a projectile. Authorities in Oman say they're investigating. Provincial leaders in Canada are proposing a pipeline to carry crude oil from Western Canada to the Atlantic coast. Canada is exploring new markets for its exports in response to stiff tariffs in the United States. Scott Horsley, NPR News, Washington.
7: The United States is condemning a missile test conducted by China that included a launch from a nuclear-powered submarine into the Pacific Ocean from Taipei. Jan Kamens and Broomby has more.
9: The U.S. accuses Beijing of a, quote, rapid and opaque nuclear weapons buildup and says it will continue to urge China to engage in meaningful arms control discussions. The statements come after Beijing launched a missile on Monday. Chinese state media describes the launch as routine, adding that the launch was not aimed at any country. Despite this, the launch has drawn criticism from nearby governments, with Australia's Prime Minister Anthony Albanese describing the launch as provocative. while Secretary of Taiwan's National Security Council Joseph Wu referred to China as a bully. For NPR News, I'm Jan Cummins-Brimby in Taipei.
7: Once again, America's soccer team has been unable to gain traction in a final thrust to a possible World Cup championship. NPR's Becky Sullivan looks at the road to Belgium's 4-1 victory over the U.S. team last night in Seattle.
10: They had this promising young team back in 22. You might remember that should have had these past 4 years to improve and mature. They had all these guys who were getting experience on top flight clubs in Europe. They had the name brand coach Mauricio Pochettino. They had the home field advantage, as you mentioned. And yet, somehow, all of that amounted to just another exit at exactly the same stage as their previous three World Cup appearances, a loss in the round of 16, and for the third time in a row at the hands of a European opponent.
7: NPR's Becky Sullivan. Controversy hung over the team's last game with the inclusion of Phalaron Balogun for the U.S. After President Trump's appeal of his suspension to FIFA's president, the Belgium team will now advance to play against Spain on Friday. Wall Street at this hour, the Dow basically flat, the Nasdaq off 245. This is NPR News in Washington. The Trump administration could soon make peptide therapies more available in the U.S. The injectables are promoted for wellness and longevity, but Biden-era restrictions have largely kept them off the market. As NPR's Will Stone reports, an FDA panel is expected to make recommendations that could lead to changes.
11: These peptides are not FDA-approved and have not been studied in large, rigorous trials with humans. They're often touted for injury recovery, muscle growth, metabolism, and more. But compounding pharmacies in the U.S. haven't been legally allowed to offer them. Sean Norian is CEO of Empower Pharmacy, one of the peptide makers, hoping the FDA will open up the market again.
12: I think the FDA would much rather see these medications sourced from regulated entities instead of patients being forced to go to unregulated sources.
11: The FDA's own scientists have come out against doing this because of a lack of evidence. A committee charged with making recommendations on some of the most popular peptides will meet later this month. Will Stone, NPR News.
7: In Paris, far-right leader Marine Le Pen has moved a step closer to a possible run for the French presidency. A Paris appeals court softened a ban on elected office for her while upholding an embezzlement conviction. Court of Appeals judges sentenced her to 3 years of imprisonment with two suspended and one with an electronic tag. In London, Prince Harry has lost a $50 million lawsuit against the publisher of the Daily Mail. A judge ruled that Harry failed to demonstrate his privacy invasion charges. I'm Louise Schiavone, NPR News.
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14: 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This is Patricia here at Making Connections. Thank you for joining us this Tuesday morning. I hope everyone had a nice 4th of July. How are you, Leela? How was your 4th?
15: I am doing well. My 4th was great. I got to go to my mom's and
14: nice.
15: We had the barbecue and did the fireworks and the s'mores and the apple pie, and it was an amazing weekend.
14: Nice. I guess the kids had fun.
16: Why didn't you invite us?
14: Right. And I'm here with Pat Kemp today as well. Why didn't you invite us, Leela?
15: Oh, well, you know, if you guys wanted to take a road trip to Orlando.
14: Yeah, that traffic is no joke that way. During a holiday or in the summer, everybody heading towards the parks and all of those things. But I'm glad you had a good time. I actually didn't do the whole barbecue fireworks thing. I ended up going in the morning near in the Pasco area. It wasn't a protest, more so a reflection of fighting for our democracy. So there was quite a few individuals running for public office there. We had Stephanie Vasquez in Pasco that was running for county commission there. You had Angie Nixon running for Senate. You had Earl Ford that's running as well. And he's running for
16: CFO, I think.
14: Yes. And a couple of other people. So it was really good to hear.
16: I could be wrong on that, but I think
14: I believe it is CFO and a couple of other candidates as well. So it was a well-planned and thought out event, but it was really funny. Anytime that certain cars that were driving by the intersections and things that we were at, we would get the middle finger, sadly. Oh. Yeah. Or people just shaking their head at us like, oh my God, you awful people. How dare you being out here on the 4th at our 250th anniversary
16: and
14: of independence.
16: Where were you exactly?
14: We were in Pasco off of Trinity.
16: Uh-huh.
14: Very interesting community, but you're starting to see little trickles of changes over there, of people showing up at more Democratic events, of getting very involved with candidates and all that. So it was real interesting. So someone would give us a finger, others will shake their head like, shame, shame on you. And I just thought those were funny. And the sign I had was really great. It was a Pope Leo sign telling people, you know, to sort of get a little Jesus and stop being as awful as they have been. So it was really a good morning. So I missed the fireworks because there was rain by me, and I love some fireworks, but I'm glad you had a wonderful time. How about you, Pat?
16: I was with friends at Reddington Beach, so anyway, did all the regular things.
14: Nice.
16: Had a great time, but saw the fireworks over the water, and it was
14: nice.
16: Really kind of very, it was very nice, but my friends have a dog who was
14: going nuts.
16: Really had a difficult time. Mm-hmm. So anyway, but it was good.
14: Nice, nice.
16: Good. But I guess in D.C.
14: it was a whole nother story. Go ahead, Pat.
16: Well, it was just, I mean, from what I read, tremendous, terrible storm.
14: Yep.
16: The fireworks, I guess, started at 11 at night.
14: Mm-hmm.
16: And they were super intense and went on for 40 minutes to mm-hmm. the point that the following day there were air advisory warnings because of the particulate matter mm-hmm. in the air mm-hmm. and the danger of breathing it.
14: Yes.
16: In area, I don't know how widespread it was, but in D.C. and caused by the, mm-hmm. Fireworks in, I don't know how far the reach of that went, but because it was so incredibly intense mm-hmm. and I guess there were lots of problems with the storm that happened, and they couldn't evacuate people.
14: Mm-hmm.
16: There
14: and
16: was
14: the
16: lots
14: heat.
16: Of lightning, and it was very dangerous
14: mm-hmm. Mm-hmm.
16: Storm.
14: Yeah, I heard, and as I read that, apparently what they did was the fireworks should have gone off. You know, in a pace, but apparently they lit it all up and it was just this huge boom.
16: 40 so, minutes.
14: Yeah. Yeah. And it was just these huge booms of it, and you couldn't even tell apart, what type of fireworks they were. It just looked like this big cloud of flashing light. Yeah. It was definitely not a good thing. And the president fell asleep. There's many great pictures out there that have now become memes about him sleeping through all of those fireworks. I don't know how someone does that, but apparently he did. I hear a cat meow and I'm up. I'm like, ooh, what was that? But yeah, how do you sleep through a slew of fireworks?
16: I have such incredible childhood memories of fireworks
14: yes.
16: in D.C. because I grew up
14: yes,
16: there.
14: Yes, I know.
16: And my uncle was a park police there, and which means like the Capitol Parks, which means like the Washington mm-hmm, Monument mm-hmm. and in that. Those places. And so he actually, my aunt and uncle didn't have children, but we had eight. And so he always used to find us a good viewpoint.
14: Nice.
16: And the station wagon, my dad would drive the station wagon and, you know, uh-huh. we'd all be in it and watch the fireworks from someplace. So I just started thinking about, yeah, that compared to what it was. I don't really remember stormy days for it, but
14: yeah.
16: maybe, you know, as a kid. So
14: Yeah, definitely.
16: You
14: erased that from your mind.
16: Right.
14: But another thing that was actually kind of scary, and, you know, someone here says, you know, we've just endured so much. This is nothing, was the White Supremacist March on Independence Day in D.C. You know, that iconic picture that's out there now, this young African-American woman just sitting on
16: right.
14: the train, and she's surrounded by these men, and how stoic she sat there and didn't engage, didn't say anything. And then they're out and about in D.C. And as you mentioned, in non-tourist areas, non-areas that are political, to use air quotes, but out there intimidating people. I mean, it was a little bit of a scary sight, but by the same token, I'm not surprised, Pat. What about
16: you? Oh, no, not surprised at all. But what was, first of all, I didn't see any counts, but it didn't look that
14: They said about 250 or something
16: okay,
14: like that.
16: Okay, that's bigger than, than you kind thought. The pictures I saw. Not to say that, you know, 100
14: aren't
16: intimidating. But one of the things I think was interesting is that they were all masked, having been so opposed to masks during COVID and masked outside. So obviously, and you know, sunglasses, obviously trying to hide their identities.
14: Yes.
16: So it feels back to KKK times, you know? And it isn't surprising under this administration, which is, I mean, they dismissed all the cases.
14: Pardoned all the
16: January 6ers, which is just incredible because such violence and
14: vile human beings.
16: Against the police in the Capitol and the Capitol itself. And so that was, this was nowhere near that size, but the fact that it was meant to be intimidating, it was organized to be intimidating.
14: Yeah. And the group is called Patriot Front that organized this. Yeah, and there was only one of them that wasn't masked.
16: A new version of something else.
14: Yes, exactly, exactly. It's rinse and recycle with them, right? Yeah. Just a different name, same values. But really put a kink into certain in celebrations, but that picture has just...
16: I think the celebrations like this, the state fairs, or state fair, that was just pretty incredible for the paucity of people. I mean, you saw just huge, totally empty areas. I guess half the states didn't set up things. I was thinking, who told me about Puerto Rico?
14: Yes, I did. I loved it. Puerto Rico had in their section, because apparently every state was, and Puerto Rico's not a state, obviously, but they also set up, but the only thing that they did, they had like two chairs and a table, like a little small setup, and on the table they had a bottle of rum and like two pamphlets, and that was it. There was no people, nothing else representative of Puerto Rican culture or talking about independence, anything like that, you know. So I thought it was really, really funny that's all they had available. And the others, there was no AC, getting to the restroom was bad, the people were passing out. I mean, it was just rough. The few that were there, and what I thought was really funny is they were Fox and all of these other influencers were trying to post images and talk about it, but behind it was just a sea of emptiness, of nothing. So it kind of worked against them, right? Against them. So, but it was really funny to see, and quite sad, actually, that...
16: On our 250th anniversary. I'm trying to think. Anderson Cooper, I saw, did a post. Mm-hmm. That I was really moved by. I should have captured a picture, but I wasn't planning for this. He made a post, and I thought it was very good. And he said, I hope that on the 300th anniversary, of which I will certainly not be here for, but that people look back and say, you know, at the 250th anniversary, that was a close call for the nation. Mm. But there were people there that stood up, that went through that, you know, pressed on for the best ideals of America and democracy, and that people can look back and say that was a close call, but we made it and we're here alive and well. At the 300-year anniversary. So I thought, because I had trouble thinking about what to actually post in celebration that day. It was difficult.
14: It was. It really was. And I think it was a sentiment across... Everybody that I talked to also felt sort of the same way. They went out there, they saw the fireworks, they spent time with family. Obviously, they believe in our democracy and the Constitution, the foundation of this country. But there was just this feeling of, you know, it's the 4th of July. Yeah, we're celebrating 250 years. And it was quite sad that there wasn't more joy in that from the people that I talked to, or even people that were posting things, right? There was still a sense of lack of happiness, I guess, or lack of celebration, or even having pride in this country, which I think is a lot of people that are seeing how things are crumbling are feeling, right? That mm-hmm. they are disconnected, that we aren't who we used to be. And we thought that the tide had turned and things were getting better, and they're not. For many, they're getting worse, right? And I look at immigration policy. Look at what's happening right now. You know, TPS, all of the people that are going to be impacted by that, and the new idea that we have to, you know, come hunting, as I like to say, they're hunting people, and rally up at least 2,000 people a day, because that is their quota, so that they can be deported. But first, put in a detention center, right, for God knows how long, and then...
16: private detention
14: yes,
16: center.
14: Yes, private detention center. Yes, thank you for highlighting
16: very,
14: that.
16: Very well-funded, non-competitive.
14: Yes.
16: And to mention, too, Alcatraz, I think it is totally closed now,
14: yes.
16: if I'm not mistaken. Mm-hmm, mm-hmm. Totally closed, but not without $1 billion uh-huh. in cost to uh-huh. Florida taxpayers. Uh-huh. That it was supposed to be a reimbursement from the federal government. Mm-hmm. It was all conjured up by Ron DeSantis. And now it is closed, and the reimbursement isn't coming, I guess, maybe... I mean, these are big figures, but mm-hmm. I guess maybe $100 million of it, but it's still $1 billion or more because yeah. there were operating expenses and mm-hmm. everything else for him to make a point about, you know, how fit he is to be the next president. I can't imagine any other reason, and went forward with Florida taxpayer money to do this and mm-hmm. didn't get reimbursed.
14: Yeah. I have someone says, everyone has the right to protest. I know the process that I've seen on State Road 54 and Little Road in Pasco was really a sad thing to say. Yes, everyone has a right to protest peacefully, and that's great that you recognize that. So when we see others that are out in our community protesting, we don't attack them. We don't stick our middle fingers at them. We don't throw things at them. And we do it peacefully and respectfully. And yes, I may disagree with seeing white supremacists walking down our streets in a country that is founded on immigrants' backs, in a diverse society like the one that we live in. And I respect their right to protest, even though I don't like it. I wouldn't come for them. I wouldn't yell at them. I would lead them, go by, because you know what? The intent is to incite by these people. And I love the fact that no one did that. There was no one pushing back on them. So we may not agree with protesting or showing up, but it's our right to do so.
16: Or people's opinions.
14: Or people's opinions. Exactly. But, exactly. And, you know, as a card-carrying ACLU member, the ACLU has even defended the Klan, right, to allow mm-hmm. them to protest. Do I agree with that? Of course not. I hate it, but sadly, it is their right to do that. So protest is protest, and if we look at the foundation of this country, and you know, the fact that we signed the Declaration on the 4th was a protest, was something that we're doing against the Crown.
16: The Declaration of Independence.
14: Exactly, is a form of protest, right? So we may not like it, but sadly, it is what this country is founded on. Someone says, okay. Someone says, Karen from Dunedin, I went to see a great play I heard about on WMNF called The Cross and the Saber. Was very poignant to see on the 4th. Highly recommended at the Lab Theater. I've heard about that, Karen. Thank you so much for highlighting it. I'm glad that it was
16: a
14: recommendation.
16: The Cross and the Saber?
14: Yes, The Cross and the Saber. And I'm glad that it was a recommendation from WMNF. So thank you for writing in. And as you see, we're already getting texts from the listening audience. You can send us a text at 813-433-0885. If you want to join the conversation, you can email us at dj@wmnf.org or call us at 813-239-9663. But one of the things that I was sad to hear this morning, Pat, as I was driving in, was that former Tallahassee mayor and the 2018 Democratic nominee for governor, Andrew Gillum, was arrested on July 2nd in Alabama on drug-related charges.
16: That is just
14: so sad.
16: Mm-hmm.
14: It really is. It was on possession of controlled substances and possession of drug paraphernalia after a traffic stop. And sadly, if these charges...
16: After a traffic stop.
14: Yeah. And it says that these charges are pending and he could face prison time if convicted. The fascinating thing, he lost to Ron DeSantis by about 32,000 votes. It was apparently the closest governor's race in modern Florida history, which... was 49.18% to 49.57%. So it's a 0.4 percentage point.
16: Wow.
14: Isn't that crazy how close that was? And the trajectory of when we look at Ron DeSantis and what's happened to Andrew Gillum, what a contrast, right?
16: And I should just, I mean, because when you told me that, it was, but I remember those literally trumped up charges that they, or seemingly so, mm-hmm. I'll say, because he was, it was federal case mm-hmm. on Hamilton, the play tickets.
14: Yes.
16: That went on, and I think that really cast a shadow as well over his campaign, mm-hmm. and it wasn't resolved until afterwards with a trial, federal trial.
14: Yeah, yeah, yeah.
16: And he was found not guilty. So, that is fairly incredible history in there as well, I think.
14: Yeah, and it's very interesting how something this inconsequential can derail a race, right? And can derail a campaign.
16: Well, it's pretty to have federal charges
14: right.
16: for
14: that's what
16: that,
14: I mean. Yeah.
16: You know,
14: mm-hmm.
16: Definitely. Well, I would say consequential.
14: Yeah, yeah. yesterday, someone wrote in that Ron DeSantis has funded Friends of Stray Animal Shelter. It was a $2 million request. Well, interesting. Thank you for writing in. And someone says, great show, Jackie in Clearwater. She says, correct, our country was born on protests. Great show, civil discourse can save our democracy. It really can. We have to lean into the uncomfortable, Jackie, and we have to have conversations with people we don't agree with so we can really know how to work around that, how to find a happy medium. I don't know if that's the very half glass kind of full girl that I am, but that's how I look at things. We have to talk to people that we that we don't agree with, because it's the only way that we can get to a consensus. But thoughts, Pat?
16: Yeah, I don't know that we'll get to a consensus, but I mean, I think there always has to be the place for that. And I guess the place for what I see is the place for facts,
14: mm-hmm.
16: just pure mm-hmm. facts.
14: Yes.
16: Alternative facts. And I remember the day that I saw Kellyanne Conway say that.
14: Yes.
16: It shocked me. And I still, I guess I've accepted that that's what's out there and then compounded by AI. But there are facts, and the fact that this information that we once had on, at least from the federal government or federally used sources mm-hmm. on employment, inflation,
14: mm-hmm.
16: From what I understand, and I'm not tracking at all what's not there for us, and there are some other places, mm-hmm. commercial places that are tracking the economy, or banks because they must, and some others, investors and things
14: mm-hmm.
16: like that.
14: Mm-hmm.
16: But they're, the economy and people are certainly knowing it
14: mm-hmm.
16: When they, whatever their purchases are, they are feeling it. But mm-hmm. The fact that the facts aren't there. Actually, people, though, from their lived experiences are obviously by polling or what that is showing are feeling it and knowing it.
14: Yeah, I agree. And one of the things, Pat, that you wanted to talk about was Mitch McConnell and what's happening with him. Oh, yes. Tell us a little bit about that so the listening audience can know what's going on there, which is fascinating.
16: I don't know, because I don't see actually truly a lot of mm-mm. mainstream or regular.
14: I heard a little on MSN
16: media.
14: Yesterday.
16: Uh-huh. And it's just, I just don't have the time or bandwidth. But at any rate, it is out there. And the Mitch McConnell, I guess it was on June 14th. Mm-hmm. I didn't write down all this.
14: Yeah,
16: but
14: 14th.
16: There was at his address in D.C. That an ambulance went there mm-hmm. and apparently gave CPR and apparently rushed a person from there to the hospital.
14: Mm-hmm.
16: His wife of some years, it's his second wife, but they've been together, and famously so, Elaine Chao,
14: mm-hmm.
16: Who ran into issues with Trump, as well as Mitch McConnell didn't always do what Trump, he certainly did dangerous things for the country as far as I'm concerned with the Supreme Court mm-hmm. and all the policies that were passed, but Mitch McConnell, or they don't identify who that person was rushed to a hospital that is not identified as well. But there has been no guarding of his residence. His wife was spotted in China.
14: Mm-hmm. Four days later.
16: Yeah, right. And he's supposedly still hospitalized. Yes. And then his staff was saying sometimes later, oh, he's doing well. We have contact with him all the time. Mm-hmm. He's like getting better. But that the last time I think about that was made on June 17th, mm-hmm. the last statement by his staff. So he's not been
14: seen. Apparently this morning, I think it was Democracy Now! Where they mentioned that his staff said that he's recovering fine and doing well.
16: So, that was a recent statement?
14: Yeah, that was this morning. Yeah.
16: Oh, so, okay. Thank you. Yes.
14: Yeah.
16: Well, at any rate, no one, there's a single reporter who has apparently been guarding his, you know, has been outside his house, has been investigating, has been doing everything. And I saw a little piece of video. She didn't show the person she was talking to, but mm-hmm. it was a neighbor walking by who said she had been there when the ambulances came and that she has seen zero activity at the house since in the last, you know, several weeks. At any rate, there is a report, a belief. Laura Loomer, I guess, announced it. Now, that's not your best source, but Laura Loomer has announced several other things that have been...
14: Including Pam Bondi about to get getting fired.
16: Yeah, and Tulsi Gabbard's resignation, I guess it was. But anyway, the she announced on X that, that Mitch McConnell is... brain dead and not, you know, and is not there. And I think I'm thinking at this with these things coming out that he has not made
14: his
16: staff has no statement, but his staff, I mean, they could have a picture, they could have something else.
14: Proof of life. Come on.
16: Give right.
14: And I mean, not to be funny, but come on.
16: No, zero of that. And then, you know, I was reading that he someone had said, well, we will know August 4th because August 4th is the deadline for a special election.
14: Yes, to be triggered.
16: Yeah. After that, it goes to appointment because it gets so close to the actual regular election, which is coming in November, which he already was leaving the Senate. I guess he's 82 or 84.
14: Yeah,
16: but
14: 84.
16: I mean, we know about his serious health problems and everything else. But at any rate, he they said that the this is all just being kept secret, and there's no information on what hospital he's in. What is, you know,
14: which is crazy. It's a sitting senator, and we know nothing.
16: And the the Senate is on recess till July 13th, but there was a committee, especially a very important committee meeting that he was supposed to be at in between, and he obviously couldn't make it, but they canceled it because apparently the votes are so tight that, you know, they wouldn't have prevailed. So we have this situation. They say, well, we'll find out the truth after August 4th. In Tennessee, Kentucky last year, or 2024, because Andy Beshear is a Democratic governor, and mostly, probably practically every state in the nation, if you have these periods like this before you can have an election, but someone becomes incapacitated or dies in office or whatever, the governor can appoint an interim until the election or till the next election, you know, however.

0: because that would have kept him out of the next game against Belgium. And, you know, I may not agree with Trump, but I agree with this. So I've seen a lot of back and forth, and other people are arguing against it, saying that he never should have gotten in. This is sports. It's bad sportsmanship. But then again, isn't that his MO?
1: Hello.
0: To get involved. And so they played last night.
1: No matter what they did, if they wanted to redecide or whatever, but for the president of the United States.
0: Yeah. So they played last night and lost 4-1 to Belgium. And you should have seen the people online raging about everything he puts his hand on gets bleeped up and blah, blah, blah, blah. And he should have stayed out of it because all of this fodder just got Belgium more enticed to play hard or to go in rougher. So I just found that to be really interesting that, again, everything he puts his hand on, right, goes to pot. So they lost 4-1. Not 1-0, 1-2, but 4-1.
1: It's kind of incontrovertible.
0: Yes. There you go. Yes. I thought that was really, and to let you guys know, I'm not a huge soccer fan or anything like that, but it's interesting to hear the conversation.
1: Patricia.
0: Yeah. Yeah, definitely. No, more of a baseball, basketball kind of girl, but it's interesting to see so many teams involved. And Cape Verde was just, I think, the star of this World Cup just because of how they played. But we have someone about Kim O'Connor about Pat's question. Mitch McConnell's daughter, Porter. Address.
1: That's right. I knew it was kind of not a gendered name.
0: Yes. And Lab Theater, as Mark sent us earlier as well. So thank you so much, Kim, for that. It's 812 East Henderson Avenue in the Ybor area. She says, love the show. Green Party always loves Pat Kemp, long time. KLARC, Kim Connor, Tallahassee now. Thank you so much, Kim, for listening in. And yeah, we love Pat. She's great. So many things going on. We have a primary soon, Pat, on August 18. You know,
1: which I have to get my vote by mail ready for.
0: Pat, you need to. I did. Everybody in my house did theirs as well.
1: I almost always early vote. That was just always my modus operandi because I used to do poll watching and all of that. You know, registered and everything. Mm-hmm. So it was. I was there anyway, but I like to go in and do the process that way. But this time I have to get ready.
0: Same. I did my mine and my sister did hers and my mom as well, just because it's so important. I think it's a great way to also remember that there's always an election when you get them, right? It reminds you, there's an election, and then you start looking. But also because I've worked the elections, I've been someone working at the polls, you know, registering people to vote. So how could I register and not remember that I need to get my vote by mail ballot? So anyone that's out there, go to the website here in the county and get your ballot mail to you. So register to vote by mail. Or if you're not even registered, register to vote. This primary is very important. And then from there, we go into the midterms.
1: You wouldn't be able to vote in the... Would you be able to?
0: Yeah, you'll be able to. Still can.
1: Days.
0: Yeah, you still have
1: so
0: 30
1: you can
0: days.
1: You vote in that primary.
0: Yeah,
1: right,
0: you still
1: right.
0: can vote
1: just
0: in that part primary.
1: Calculating that out.
0: Yeah, and there's some really interesting races. And I think some of the things we also have to...
1: And it's, you know, get in there and, you know, I hear the... cynicism and that, but we know that the mm-hmm. votes matter because we've seen it. Andrew Gillum's a good example, mm-hmm. actually. Yeah. I know we announced that he was arrested, but that was, you know, there have been some close elections mm-hmm. locally and statewide and, of course, nationally.
0: Yeah,
1: so.
0: Yeah. And some of the races
1: and Florida
0: locally.
1: Being the important state in 2000, of which I... quite live through. So.
0: Yeah. I know. And, you know, and looking at some of the recent elections here locally, you know, Brian Nathan winning by 405 votes, that right there lets you know how important one vote can be, right? I think he was a few votes away from a recount, and that 405 got him over the not having to have one. So, recount without having to ask for a recount. So that is who the mayor of Miami, the mayor of Naples, all of these people won by very few votes. So that's why it's so important to register and get out there and vote in this primary. Plus, they will be deciding what happens to you locally and nationally. So it's so important to have skin in the game. So get out there and register to vote. We had David, Mr. White Pepper Bryant, sending out a message to us. Pat, he says, hey, ladies, I wanted to alert you to two really interesting articles. I thought this might interest you. The new WSJ article about the

0: Wall Street Journal article about the Clearwater and Scientology. This has already been well covered in the Tampa Bay Times, but I'm glad to see it getting national attention. This is a gift article, so you should be able to get past the paywall. As Tampa Bay did an expose on IMG Academy in Bradenton and interviewed a minor student who was sexually assaulted by an adult student. Looks like big problems at IMG. By the way, the USA looked awful against Belgium yesterday. Embarrassing. I heard the same thing. David, I did not watch, but I heard that they looked just weak. And sadly, maybe they were feeling the weight of what Trump did and being looked at like they didn't legitimately deserve to have him on the pitch. So it was really, I heard a lot of people say that. And then all of the people that were in favor of Trump on the socials and posting just kind of got really silent yesterday evening about this. And I will look at those two articles. Thank you so much for sending them to us, Brian, David. And I'll click on these and take a look at them. So I appreciate that. One of the things... Also, we have a lot of really interesting candidates that are running in this race and in this primary, which is upon us, from school board to county commission to all of that. And I'm really interested to see the outcomes of the county commission for the seat that Cepeda is in, because she is being primaried by Stacey Hahn, who is currently still on the school board. And she this will be her last foray there. And then the seat for WASTO that Aileen is in, as well as Cindy Stewart. Those are really interesting, and two things that I'm
1: Aileen
0: watching.
1: Rodriguez,
0: that I'm really...
1: I've heard her, even though her name is spelled Aileen, it's pronounced Aileen.
0: Yes, because, Aileen. And she, they're both, so I'm really interested in two race. And also the minority leader, Fentress Dischkel, and the state representative,
1: Michelle
0: Rayner. So those will be really interesting ones, because good Democrats in two of those, and then two... Republicans and the other that will then decide who goes into the midterm, the incumbent or the candidate that's primarying her. What are your thoughts?
1: I guess statewide, David Jolly.
0: Right, of course, yeah.
1: Angie Nixon.
0: Is Vindman,
1: Vindman, Angie Nixon.
0: David, David Jolly has... I mean, there's so many people on that ballot. Oh my God.
1: Thank you for correcting me.
0: No, not at all.
1: Wrong thinking there.
0: Also, the Vindman, thank you for bringing that one up. Yeah. The Vindman with Angie Nixon is another one that's really interesting, and I'm kind of looking forward to seeing what the outcome is of that. One of the things that locally is happening that I think and we had the pleasure of having them on the show to kind of talk about some of the issues is CARES. CARES is going to be at Cafe Con Tampa this Friday morning, talking about some of the things that are happening and being, you know, labeled.
1: They were labeled by the Florida legislature
0: a terrorist organization. And that we had them on the show right after the decision was made. And it was a really good show. I learned a lot. But I also, walked away was saying that this is not just against CARE. This could be any organization, any nonprofit that this group of individuals deems a terrorist organization or organization that they don't like. So for me, it was really good. So, I'm putting it out there.
1: It's CARE, just so people CAIR, the Council on American Islamic Relations.
0: Yes.
1: The largest Muslim civil rights and advocacy group in the United States. So I just wanted to identify, and it's CAIR, CAIR. Mm-hmm. So anyway, I just wanted to identify that clearly.
0: Yes.
1: Because many people still may not know what that group is.
0: Yes.
1: We're very familiar.
0: Yeah, we are definitely with a community that we have here in the Tampa Bay area, in the Temple Terrace area. You hear a lot.
1: And in the Pasco, in New Tampa. Mm-hmm.
0: There's a huge
1: South Pasco County there. Yes.
0: Yeah, I live right in the New Tampa area, so I'm all around that area.
1: You're like center.
0: It's a very, very diverse and interesting community, and my neighbors as well. So very fortunate to live in a diverse area, which mm-hmm. is a really good thing. So we have Bubba that's writing and says, what do you think about DeSantis vetoing the extra pay for corrections officers and deferred maintenance budget for state prisons? I'm really looking forward to that vindictive little guy leaving Tallahassee soon. Bubba. I think many people are, Bubba. They may share your sentiment.
1: And I'm glad that he noted that specifically. It's hard mm-hmm. sometimes to even follow all the kinds of destructive things that are yep. happening to us in the state of Florida. I don't know if that has to do with privatization or
0: it may be.
1: Whatever that is, but that is remarkable mm-hmm. to hear. So thank you for letting us know that. I still think it's very unknown that Florida pays its teachers 50th in the nation,
0: yes.
1: which is shocking.
0: Yes.
1: And so horrible for our schools, and then tries to curtail and control curriculum.
0: Yep. Gagging teachers.
1: Yeah, and banning Black history, or I don't, trying to censor it. When it's all of our history, and just some of the efforts made in that way, I so worry for students and education and the future of that of
0: yeah.
1: in Florida.
0: Mm-hmm.
1: I mean,
0: I
1: there's
0: agree.
1: Obviously a move to privatize our public schools, and it's I guess we're one of the biggest charter states or privatized states in the nation,
0: yes.
1: Like 15%. But it's kind of amazing to me that, you can get tuition mm-hmm. now at any of those schools, and it's keeps going further and deeper in every mm-hmm. way.
0: Yeah, and about correction officers not vetoing the extra pay for correction officers is just crazy, because there is a shortage. They work very, very long days. Sometimes,
1: And I'm sure under extremely bad conditions.
0: Very bad conditions.
1: Difficult conditions.
0: Yeah, and there's not enough of them on when they're working. So there's a lot of issues in our correctional facilities here in the state, and privatization, I think it's what lead to these decisions, because we're getting more and more focused on private jails, not just here, but at a national level. I mean, thinking about deportation and what's happening, where do they end up? In private facilities, which is why not conspiracy theory, but that's why I think that they sit there for so long before a decision is being made to deport them. If you're going to deport them right away, right?
1: Right.
0: Why are they sitting in, in these facilities that are private? Who are they making money for?
1: Well, right? Again, too, they, I think I remember that there were all these judges, immigration judges that were fired.
0: Mm-hmm.
1: Now, and I was surprised that they could do that. I'm not sure all the rules surrounding it, but mm-hmm. this was like a year ago, so that when people want to appeal, it takes an extremely mm-hmm. long time and in extreme conditions as well. You
0: mm-hmm.
1: know, that some people are just saying, okay, I'll leave. It's all tied in together, and they've hit every hot button possible to push the program along.
0: Mm-hmm. Yeah, and one of the things that I found really interesting, and it's everywhere, talking about the Taylor Swift wedding, which you can't go about without talking about it, but apparently there's a controversy from the fact that Amentum received a federal contract to operate ICE detention facilities, and this person attended her wedding. So now there's all of these theories about where she lies politically, and what are her thoughts about immigration?
1: I'm sorry,
0: what
1: I
0: is
1: don't
0: all
1: buy
0: this?
1: It.
0: Like, yeah. So this was one of the things, the people that are looking at everything at these events were talking about on online and on social media, and I just found it really interesting that even that was captured with all of the people that were walking into this event,
1: right.
0: Which I thought was quite a fiasco. I mean, doing it at the Garden and then, just posting on the screens, married and blah, blah, blah.
1: Apparently she had a small wedding before that.
0: Yes.
1: But I think you kind of have to do that with someone like her. You have to do your performance
0: yes.
1: wedding.
0: And then
1: Travis
0: do your private thing.
1: Yeah, like,
0: And we do have a caller and you are on air. Good morning. one of the calls drops, so give us a moment. But yeah, I think you do. You have to do the big hoopla because that's what everybody's expecting for someone of that magnitude, you know. And I think they even raffled off a car. I mean, it was just so extravagant and so crazy.
1: But also, I mean, it's... I saw that they gave many, many millions, like $26 million dollars away. She's been incredibly, like her staff.
0: Oh, yeah. She did a great after the end of the tour.
1: Gave each of her.
0: Gave them great bonuses.
1: $150,000 each, unexpected to like truck drivers and stage people and everything. So. Mm-hmm. I'm not going to judge all this. I think that, you know, that her statements about Trump are, you know...
0: are out there.
1: Yeah, and I think that there's a lot of that going on.
0: Yeah, I agree. I just wanted to highlight it just simply because it's something that's been all over social media for a bit, and thought it was a little funny. One of the things that we were talking about is, and we did, and we kind of circled around it, is the temporary protection status and all the people that are going to be impacted by temporary protection status. You know, a lot of people from Haiti, a lot of people from Haiti, from Syria and other parts are going to be heavily impacted by this. And one of the things I was out there talking in the community to Haitians and people that are Syrians, their big concern is, what do we do now? I mean, do we show up to work? Do we auto-deport? You know, our money, we have homes in this state and where we live. Do we, you know, we have money in banks. How does, what happens now? You know, we don't have legal protection. We don't have legal status now. What happens to us? I don't know if you've been out there and, or, you know, talking to the community, or what are your thoughts about this impact on TPS or temporary protection status?
1: Well, I'm not surprised that this was done.
0: Well, yeah,
1: under the
0: sadly.
1: Trump administration, and yeah, it's just I don't know the details of it or what people are facing. I mean, I know what they're facing, but I don't, you know, I don't know how people navigate that, and you know, I think it puts them in obviously terrible positions. I guess one of the things I was moved by is I saw in Springfield, Ohio, where Vance famously, I think it was Trump and then Vance, who famously said they're eating cats and dogs.
0: They're eating the cats. They're eating the dogs.
1: And there was a, because I guess many of the them were on working at the factories where others, you know, they didn't have enough employable people, but the community came out, it looked like in large part, in a white community for, you know, not all kinds, but, you know, it was a rally like in support of the Haitians that were there. And I thought that that was impressive. And, and
0: speaks volumes of the community. It really does. And one of the things that's going to be heavily impacted is the healthcare field by the loss of this community.
1: Because think about and you know about that specifically, probably. But actually, when you say it, undoubtedly, because those, you know, jobs are so difficult and not well reimbursed and, and needed more and more as we age. I can speak from personal experience. That, you know, that we will...
0: Because a lot of your MAs, a lot of your nurses, you know, a lot of your home health care and all that is provided by these communities. Well, and if and impacted by TPS, so we're going to lose this huge chunk of the workforce, you know.
1: And also, are the administration, DeVos, I guess it was under her authority or jurisdiction, they deprofessionalized nursing.
0: Yeah.
1: It's, and I guess the biggest impact of that, shockingly, is that so they can't get
0: student loans.
1: To pursue that when we are in desperate need
0: of nurses.
1: Of that, it's just, and I guess, you know, people can't come from, or are they trying to encourage people from other countries? I don't know. And lower wages. It's, it's just kind of stunning that how much they have deprofessionalized the some of the professions that are, you know,
0: vital.
1: Well, that, but also based gender-based women, predominantly women doing the bulk of the jobs, and they've deprofessionalized and tried to deprofessionalize teachers, you know, and they haven't deprofessionalized, but they have tried everything they can to make those jobs punishing, including in Florida paying 50th in the nation for teacher salaries and then deprofessionalizing nurses. It's just, it's truly a war
0: on women. Yeah. And that's the scary part. I mean, with the SAVE Act and I don't know if you've seen online all these young women
1: and
0: that are saying,
1: just keep
0: hammering on it.
1: Yeah.
0: And I've seen,
1: which is some people say have to do with the Mitch McConnell thing as well.
0: Mm-hmm. And we have seen,
1: because they want to make sure they have a vote.
0: Yes, exactly.
1: And I guess Mitch McConnell was holding it up somewhat,
0: And seeing all these videos that I've been watching and, you know, these podcasters talking about women that are more trad wives or traditional wives and saying that they're willing to give up their vote because they're willing to give up the vote because then they can vote as a household, because if they vote as a household, it's okay because they're going to be marrying a Christian man. Not sure what that means, but all I know is that I think every woman in this society, women in this society didn't fight so hard
1: it's
0: for the vote.
1: It's been more than 100 years.
0: Yes,
1: 106 years, I guess.
0: Yes. So this is a really interesting thing. You're saying, what is the IRCA Kirk organization? TPUSA or something like that. Yes, they've had all these
1: Turning point.
0: All these women and pushing for traditional wives to start to get the mindset going. But we, again, ran out of time because we are such good chatterers, Pat. And it was a pleasure to hear from the community.
1: We were looking for some of those phone calls.
0: Yes, they dropped.
1: They dropped themselves.
0: So. Yeah, so I want to thank everyone for listening in today. You hope you have a great rest of your day and week. Thank you so much, Leela, for running the boards. Thanks, Pat, for being with us today. You've been listening to WMNF 88.5 Tampa.

0: Live from NPR News in Washington, I'm Louise Schiavone. A new allegation of sexual assault reported Monday in Politico has shaken the campaign of the main Democrat seeking to unseat Republican Senator Susan Collins. Graham Plattner is denying accusations of sexual assault by a woman he dated. Plattner's accuser, Jenny Racicot, says on the night when the alleged assault occurred, she had asked Plattner not to come to her house.
1: I heard a noise outside my door. And then he came in. He just came into my house. It was unlocked. I live in an area where you don't usually have to lock your doors. I do now. He came in and I realized, okay, he didn't listen. He's in my home.
0: Racicot spoke to CNN's Jake Tapper. Several Democrats have withdrawn their endorsements, including top Senate Democrat Chuck Schumer. Plattner says he is considering what his next step should be. President Trump at this hour is in Ankara, Turkey for a NATO summit. A top focus among the allies will continue to be the war between Russia and Ukraine. As the week began, a Russian missile and drone attack on Kyiv and the surrounding region left almost two dozen people dead. Ukraine's military today is saying that overnight it hit two manufacturing sites critical to Russia's military campaign. President Trump and Ukrainian President Zelensky are slated to meet on the sidelines of the summit tomorrow. NPR's Adil Al-Shalshi says defense issues, especially Ukraine, are on the agenda this week.
2: The administration just announced a six-month Pentagon review of U.S. forces in Europe. So this week, the main issues will include increasing defense spending, investing in military capabilities, and there's going to be a focus on sustaining support for Ukraine to keep deterring Russia.
0: NPR's Adil Al-Shalshi. Two explosions rocked Syria's capital, Damascus, this morning, injuring 18 people, according to Syrian officials. The bombs went off near the hotel where French President Emmanuel Macron held morning meetings on his official visit to Syria. He'll be traveling on to the NATO summit. Prince Harry has lost a privacy lawsuit against a British tabloid newspaper. He'd sued the publisher of the Daily Mail newspaper over claims of unlawful information gathering. NPR's Fatima Al-Kassab reports.
3: The verdict came as Prince Harry, who is King Charles's younger son, began a week-long visit to his home country. Harry, along with other high-profile claimants, including Elton John, had accused the publisher of the Daily Mail newspaper of privacy invasions, including bugging phone lines and obtaining personal health records. Earlier this year, he gave emotional testimony in the trial, saying the press intrusion had made his wife Meghan's life an absolute misery. Today, a judge in London ruled against the prince, saying the allegations required more evidence to be proven. The publishers of the Daily Mail called the ruling a magnificent vindication of their journalism. Fatima Al-Kassab, NPR News.
0: This is NPR. International trade officials say a projectile has hit a tanker traveling south out of the Strait of Hormuz to the Gulf of Oman, and the tanker has caught fire. The United Kingdom Maritime Trade Operation says there's been no environmental impact. Iranian state television said the liquefied natural gas tanker came under attack after ignoring warnings. Hamas says it's dissolving its civilian-led governing body. The move comes as Israeli troops push deeper into Gaza, where they now control nearly 70% of the territory. NPR's Anas Baba has more.
4: The announcement by Hamas dissolves the body that's run Gaza's day-to-day affairs, from public hospitals to garbage collection, since the group won elections nearly 20 years ago. The move by Hamas appears to be an attempt to pressure Israel to move forward with President Trump's peace plan, while not addressing stalled talks on the decommissioning of weapons in Gaza and Israeli troop withdrawal. Hamas says civil servants will continue to carry out essential public services until a committee of independent Palestinian technocrats takes over, as Trump's plan calls for. But the committee's members are in neighboring Egypt, and Israel's blocked them from entering Gaza. Israeli Foreign Minister Gideon Sa'ar called the move of Hamas a trick and insisted on Hamas's disarmament as the way forward. Anas Bobo, NPR News, Gaza.
0: A third heat wave is moving over parts of Europe. Temperatures are expected to climb as much as 18 degrees Fahrenheit above average. Forest fires have erupted in southern France and the Pyrenees bordering Spain. I'm Louise Schiavone, NPR News.
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8: Welcome to the Big Gay Radio Show. My name is Chris Gorman. I'm your show twink here, joined by the bodacious Brian Hinkson himself.
9: Good morning. I hit that road off the dusty trail called I-4, and I came down here.
8: We miss you. We always miss having you come into the studio and partying with us.
9: I mean, it's only been 2 weeks since you've seen me, but, you know.
8: See, you said that you were going to be here more frequently, and we're grateful for it.
9: And absence makes the heart grow fonder, so hey, Chris, hey, Esme, hey, everybody in Tampa Bay.
8: Absence absolutely does make the heart grow fonder, and Esme is over here dealing with some testicle difficulties with our guests, so... We're also joined by the electric trans queen of radio, Miss Esme Russell.
10: Oh, God, it looked like, if you would have seen us on video, it looked like a Lauren Hardy episode. We were just struggling with that earphone. Good morning, everybody, and welcome to the Big Gay Radio Show.
8: Well, I also want to go ahead and make sure to give a special shout out to our friends over at Ruth Eckerd Hall. They are definitely such an amazing supporter of our show. They have given us two pairs of tickets to give away. So we're going to give away a pair this week and a pair next week to RuPaul's Drag Race Work the World Tour when it comes in on February 19th, 2027. And to win these tickets, all you have to do is call in when we say not now. But... first, what we're going to go ahead and do is we're going to talk to an amazing special guest. We actually had this guest on a little bit ago when he was running for office. He was going against Ashley T. Brundage and Karen Gonzalez-Pittman as well. Miss Esme, calm down. But we're so proud to be joined by Nathan Kypres. Welcome into the studio.
11: Hey, thanks so much for having me. It's a pleasure to be here, and it's a pleasure to be here when the sun's shining. As opposed to the late night program we did last time.
10: That is true. Yeah. When last you visited us, we were in the dark.
12: Yeah.
10: That was our 12 midnight to 3 a.m. Situation?
12: Yeah, and Chris thought he would set the mood and remind you. Made the room dark. So that you're like, oh, remember when you were in the dark? Yeah, let's make the room dark.
10: One thing about gay people, I'm going to tell you, not all, but most, we do like a very lit room that's light controlled.
8: Yes.
10: Yeah. We do. When we're in the sun, we have no choice.
8: So there was, when they added these LED lights, WMNF added these LED lights in here and gave us the little iPad to control them, it was the most amazing thing. I'm so happy that they decided to do that.
10: Because we used to work in fluorescent.
8: That was hard. That was hard. But anyways, Nathan, welcome into the studio again. Welcome back. So what is your current role at right now?
11: Yeah, so actually, I started serving as president for the South Tampa Democrats in January of 2025. I've been continuing that role since then. I do also maintain a couple contracts, and, you know, for a living, what I do is a learning consultant and instructional designer, so I design training programs for people. But politically, I've been home here with South Tampa Democrats doing organizing with the club, and it's actually just been such an exciting time to be a South Tampa Democrat over the last 2 years. We had an absolutely unexpected and really exciting victory in March when we had the special election. And I believe you had Senator Brian Nathan as a guest on this program or the
8: Correct.
11: Radio station just recently.
8: Yes.
10: Last week.
11: Yeah, exactly. Getting a double dose of politics here one week after.
10: But we
11: the
10: love
11: other.
10: It here, so yeah. You are the right house.
11: Exactly. No, and I do really appreciate the way that you keep our community informed on these political matters and everything. For folks like me who are, you know, kind of a little bit on the inside, it's really important that we have other people to keep us grounded and to also communicate to other people who don't eat, sleep, and breathe politics in a rational, insane way what's actually going on, because so much of it is insane and so much of it gets so wrapped up in individual personalities behind closed doors. And it's really wonderful that we have people like you all across Tampa Bay who are delivering detailed information and breaking it down into a digestible package for our community.
10: That's very nice of you to say that.
8: Yeah, we appreciate that. Yeah, sometimes it's not something that's our perspective isn't something that's going based off of like the mainstream media. We're giving our genuine perspective, and sometimes it's not, you know, it's not going to get us the same amount of clicks as if we were going ahead and being panic news broadcasters, as some people are. So we appreciate that.
10: I'm going to add to that I always get so frustrated when people say, I'm not political. Everything in your life is directly connected to politics. The food that you eat, the air that you breathe, the amount that you pay for prices of things. Transgender people are political.
12: Lifestyle.
10: Yeah, the way that I live, I function in society through politics, making decisions for my life, whether I like to or not. So we need to be more political. We need to be aware of politics. This idea that I'm just not political, that's why we're in the mess we're in. Because you're not political. You're not getting involved.
11: I completely agree, honestly. Particularly here in Florida, I do think, you know, it's always been a bit of a privileged position to be even in a position to say, I don't care about politics, I don't have to think about it, I don't want to. For a lot of us, we don't even have that luxury, right? If you are a transgender teenager just figuring out who you are, part of that process is going to be being informed about the legal situation, about how you express yourself in school, what those consequences are going to be. And so for a lot of us, you know, I can remember one of the big calls to action for me as a teenager, because when I was in high school, the big thing that was going around were the state constitutional amendments to ban gay marriage, right? So if you're a person who's gay, a person who's transgender, or a person who's disabled, your life is always political.
10: Black people, Latinos.
11: Yes.
10: Everybody, everything's political. I'm telling you, when you go in the grocery store, if you think the prices of food is too high, well, it's directly connected to politics.
11: Yes.
10: You're voting into office people that are doing this, that are allowing this to go on, and they're turning their head the other way and saying, it's not our problem. We got food to eat. It's not our problem. You know what I mean? This idea that it's just trans people or gay people is just being small.
11: Yeah.
10: You're thinking very small, not you, but in general people. I always think big. It's affecting everybody. Mm-hmm. My mother isn't gay and she's elderly. It's affecting her. The decisions being made by politicians is directly affecting her Medicare, her everything that she does. So
11: as a great example of how anybody can be affected by that, for example, you know, since I moved from being full-time employed at Allstate to focusing more on my political work and doing contract work, my health care insurance situation changed greatly, right? And then we also had the election of President Trump in 2024, and we had massive changes to how our health care support was working. I know that I lost a huge amount of benefits based on the plans that were offered for 25 or 26 instead of 24. And I even just a couple weeks ago, I actually had to have a colonoscopy done where, fortunately, they encountered an advanced precancerous polyp. In the pathologist report, it actually said that it would have become cancer in a matter of weeks if I hadn't had that operation done. Now, the thing is that operation, where it would have been covered under my previous insurance plans, my deductible shot up, right? My deductible used to be $1,600 per year, and then it was up to $10,000. And so I literally now have a larger medical bill than my car loan as a result of the policies that we have changed. And that's something that affects everybody. Everybody's going to get sick at some point in your life. It's just a question of how bad it's going to be.
10: So my response is always, when people say, I'm not political, I'm not into that political stuff, I always think in my brain, you're really dumb.
11: Yeah.
8: Well,
13: You don't know how dumb. You really sound dumb when you say that.
8: When I see people like that, you know who is political? My response is, you know who is political? Your boss is political.
13: Yeah, yeah.
8: Your health insurance is political. These people are individuals who are invested in politics because they know you're not invested
13: They're
8: in politics.
13: They're benefiting from your not saying anything.
8: Exactly, exactly. Yeah. And they're allowed to do things behind your back that is just, it's atrocious.
13: Yeah.
11: One of my favorite President Barack Obama quotes is that if you aren't sitting at the table, you are going to be on the menu. Right.
13: That's so true. Yeah. I know. I have friends that always say, I'm just not political. If you're going to talk politics, I don't want. You know what? Here's the thing. We won't talk about politics today, I always say. But politics is affecting you right now while you're having drinks here at this club. Somebody political is working against you to undermine you, to prevent you from living your life fully the way you need to live it. And that's scary.
11: It is.
13: That is scary. And somebody, by hurting you, is going to benefit from that. That's even scarier.
11: Yeah. And this is why it's so important that we have local community organizing that's happening. You know, it doesn't necessarily need to be big and large and flashy. You know, with the South Tampa Democrats, we actually have seen almost double our growth in membership over the last year. And we don't have any real expenses. So it's actually a really exciting time in our club because since our membership has grown, since we have most of our meetings at the public library, which is a completely free space for us, shout out to staff at Jan Platt. They're absolutely amazing. We are able to make a larger contribution to candidates this cycle than the club ever has in its history as well. And so it really is a matter of us coming together. I don't know about you all, but since the pandemic, it feels like we've had a collapse of these kind of third spaces and these kind of shared social engagements where we do spend time saying, yes, we care about one another. Yes, we're going to do this together. We're going to make the world better together. It's harder and harder to find a place where you can spend time in a room and feel like that's happening and also that it's true. Right?
13: Yeah, well, Well, I was going to say the pandemic separated us, but also social media has separated us.
11: Yes.
13: Even though it brings us together online, it doesn't bring us together in person.
9: Yeah.
13: You know what I'm saying? And we really need that human. I need to see your face.
11: Yeah.
13: Does that make sense? I'm one of those people. I need to see your face. My comment online is not my face.
11: Yeah.
13: You know what I mean? We need that connection because that means we exist. There's a humanity, and then we can share our humanity and what we're going through. So these clubs are very important.
11: When I ran in 2024, what I did say is that I feel like we are spending so much of our time looking down into our devices and reading and focusing on inner feelings instead of looking out of our windows and seeing our neighbors and talking to one another these days. And so it is really wonderful when we find these environments where we see something positive, that we are supporting them, that we're talking about them, that we're spending time there. And again, I really do appreciate the way that you guys raise the profile of these kind of groups. And it's especially important today in Florida's gay community. You know, there are quite a few studies that have come out that show that gay rights, support for gay rights, gay marriage, and transgender equality has been losing steam across the board politically, right? It's a little bit less popular. It's a lot less popular with the younger folk, which is something that I certainly never saw happening as a millennial. Yeah. I thought that they were going to come along and be even more.
13: So let me share a little insight with you what I think is happening, because I'm transgender, and I'm not that worried about trans issues. I'm really concerned about the Constitution preserving the rule of law.
11: Yeah.
13: Okay? When something is criminal, criminalizing it, sending the people to jail for their crimes. You know, the Epstein files is a perfect example of that.
9: Yeah.
13: So that's what I'm like concerned about. So I think it's not that trans issues and LGBT plus issues isn't important. I think it still is, but I think people are going, there's some big things going on that we need to address.
11: One of the most remarkable things that happened was the fact that Florida didn't stand up for its Fair Districts Constitution Amendment just recently, right?
8: Yes.
11: We saw the governor went ahead and he rammed through this brand new map that was strictly, literally they said out loud, it's designed to win as many Republican seats as possible. And the Florida State Supreme Court literally refused to get involved, you know? Yeah. And it really is remarkable, these institutions that are not holding people accountable the way that they should. It's a fundamental issue in our country. And I hope that I do think we're starting to see people call for that to be addressed. I'm looking forward to hearing some more specifics on how we make it happen, as opposed to just, well, pick me and my friend. You know, it's how are we going to change these organizations to make sure that there's actual accountability and that we move forward and grow together as a nation.
9: Yeah.
13: Chris, did you want to say something?
8: Yes, I did. Sorry. I just got a Facebook friend request from somebody that I'm going to screenshot and send you to Brian.
9: Oh.
8: Send you. But okay. Anyways, so we talked about this with State Senator Brian Nathan on the after show about the rise of Democratic socialists like Zoran Mamdani. So what's your perspective on the rise of Democratic socialists?
11: I'm excited to see some left-leaning groups gaining more traction. I do think that that's been a serious issue in the Democratic Party, is that instead of being focused on leftward-leaning economic issues, the health care, the employment, the education, that we do get a little distracted by identity politics, right? And I also noticed that this is connecting with the younger generation as well.
13: I was about to tell you that if we people, because I'm a senior citizen, I keep telling all people my age, if we don't start listening to these kids, we're going to get left behind.
11: Yeah.
13: They are moving forward without us. They really are. And I keep saying this all the, and I get people my age, whoa, they better wait. No, there's no waiting. They're not waiting for us.
11: Yeah.
13: Okay, they're not going backwards anymore. They're tired. They realize we've dropped the ball. They realize that we have dropped the ball.
11: Yeah.
13: Yeah.
11: I fully agree. I mean, this is, I often see it characterized as the Democratic Party's Tea Party moment,
13: yep.
11: Which I do understand. I think I like to think that the sources are a little bit better than the roots of the Tea Party. I like to feel that, at least in terms of it being driven primarily by younger people. I don't think that was the case with the Tea
13: that
11: Party.
13: That is correct.
9: Yeah.
11: And I also think that it's more focused, you know, Taxed Enough Already, you might remember, was the original acronym for the Tea Party. And that also was about the fundamental political issue in this country at this time, which in my opinion is the unequal distribution of wealth across the country, right? And so you can see that the younger generation is open to exploring more tools than we historically have done in this nation. And I think that's a very natural thing, and I think that the Democratic Party is going to have to respond to it in a meaningful way. It's going to have to include these people in the conversation. It's going to have to fold them in. Otherwise, as you can see, you know, for example, here in Florida, where right now the largest political affiliation isn't Republican or Democrat, it's no affiliation.
13: It's independent.
8: Yeah, exactly.
13: That's correct, yeah.
11: People are very fed up with the status quo of the system as it's designed and as it's operated, because it's a system that led not only to the election, but the re-election of President Donald J. Trump.
8: And it's really interesting because of the fact that if you don't go ahead and inspire these non-party affiliated people, then you're not going to be able to win the races that you really need to win. And I want to go ahead and get Brian's perspective. You've kind of been sitting there a little bit.
9: Yeah, and I had a comment and I had a question. I guess my first question is, how do you react to people who are like, they say they're overwhelmed with everything politics? Because I'll explain my stance on this, because I'm going to use a term that us millennials probably coined, adulting. I put politics in that because as an adult, you have to stay well informed. So when the political climate is as overwhelmed as it is, you know, days go by without like something political happens. So what do you say to people that are overwhelmed with politics?
11: So interestingly enough, one of my first meetings as South Tampa Democrats president, I was lucky enough to have one of our members who she does some work on Instagram as the resistance psychologist. And we talked exactly about this, about having to balance mental health with your political involvement. Because I even have known people who have described to me that they have needed to talk to their psychiatrist about how to manage that stress, because it literally can lock them in bed for days at a time or things like that. So it is entirely real that you do need to manage it. Like, I understand that. Yeah. At the same time, it's also very critical that we are engaged in this moment, because as this Earth has grown, first of all, one of the things that's really wild is that we've grown from a billion to 7 billion now in the space of less than 100 years, right? So there are seven times more people on the planet, seven times more souls to have to think about, worry about, all of that, than there was even 100 years ago, right? Yeah. So you have that happening at such a rapid pace, and then you also have the communications technology that's changing so quickly with social media and that. So it is going, and furthermore, that's fueled even more by AI, right?
9: Yeah.
11: So we are absolutely going to need to have an approach to these issues together, right?
9: Yeah.
11: That makes sense and moves forward. When you look back at the past legislation around, you know, internet communications and Section 230, everything like that, historically the government has taken a step back and has just kind of let us all run wild and everything like that. We can see that that era is coming to a close, right?
9: Yeah.
11: And so if you, as taxing and as upsetting as politics is right now, if we do not maintain our commitment to doing something, it's going to get much, much worse.
9: Yeah.
11: And so I do highly encourage, if you're somebody who ever feels like you are suffering with depression or, you know, that are related to politics, it is totally valid to have to sort of manage your diet on that level. But it's also important that you maintain a connection to the sense of hope and purpose that engaging in this kind of stuff can do, and believe that you can do something better through that time.
8: I got one last thing that I want to talk about before we go and give away these RuPaul's Drag Race tickets. So I want to talk about the importance of choosing the right candidate from the Democratic Party, because the last time Florida, in terms of the governor race, we had was, you know, the closest one was Andrew Gillum,
11: because
8: it was I think it was only like 43,000 votes. It was the first time that Ron DeSantis was on the ballot on the governorship. 43,000 votes separated between Republican and Democrat Party. So and now at this current point in time, I hate talking about this, but Andrew Gillum even just recently was just arrested for drug charges. So what is the importance behind choosing these proper candidates to go ahead and get behind?
11: Andrew Gillum is a very unique case because he was so close to becoming governor. And also in 2022, I have to say I'm a very big fan. We don't have a gubernatorial nominee at this point in the Democratic Party. There is still an open primary going on. It does look like David Jolly is probably, most people will say he's the odds-on favorite to be our next nominee. A lot of people, they see that, and the first thing they jump to is, oh, Democrats are running another Republican. Is the sort of feeling that we got from Charlie Crist. I can say I've had the opportunity to see former Representative Jolly up close on a couple separate occasions, and he is very dynamic and very engaging, and I do believe that he's sincere about the changes he's experienced and the campaign that he's going to put forward. When it comes to how Democrats are going to choose the right candidates going forward, as we've talked about a little bit here, the Independent Party in Florida is the whole ballgame, right? And so there has been some discussion inside the Democratic Party about opening up our primaries to independents. Personally, I think that would be the best possible thing that could structurally change how the Democratic Party's incentives operate. Right now, we have a lot of incentives to sort of stay insular, to sort of stay inside our Democratic bubbles where we know that everybody agrees on this certain set of values, and that's where we're comfortable spending our time and investing our money. But that's not going to win us the elections, right? Elections are about building coalitions with people you do have disagreements with, particularly in Florida. So I do hope that when it comes to getting the right candidates, we are able to inspire the right people to run. And I also hope that we're able to open up our primary process and get more people to vote in that primary process, whether or not that's having independents on board. I personally am in favor of it, but we'll have to wait and see what the party decides to do on that front.
8: Absolutely. Yeah. Well, great answer. Thank you so much for that. I kind of want to give away some tickets. You guys want to give away some tickets?
9: Let's do it.
8: Let's do it. So we got two pairs of tickets to RuPaul's Drag Race Work the World Tour at Ruth Eckerd Hall happening on Friday, February 19th, 2027 on at 8 p.m. It's going to feature performances from Miss Vanjie, Jules Sparkles, Morphine Love, Dion, Roxy Andrews, Plain Jane, and surprise guests from RuPaul Drag Race Season 19. I think that... I feel number four. I think so. If you're the fourth caller and you call 813-239-9663, call Deb at 813-239-9663, 813-239-9663. The fourth caller who calls in gets these tickets. Well, that's simple as that. We'll go ahead and throw it over to Claire Leeson from Project No Labels for our big gay news. Then over to Joanna Grasso for Joe on the Go. We'll be right back.
14: I'm Claire Leeson from Project No Labels, and this is your LGBTQ+ news from around the country and right here in Tampa Bay. In St. Petersburg, from Watermark Out News, St. Pete Pride has canceled Shades of Pride less than 1 week after the close of its 24th annual celebration. The event centers Black LGBTQ+ voices, culture, and creativity each year. It was originally scheduled for June 19th to align with Juneteenth before being moved to July 19th. St. Pete Pride organizers hope to raise enough money during this year's Pride finale to cover remaining expenses from the 2026 celebration, hold Shades of Pride this month, and prepare for next year's 25th anniversary. President Dr. Byron Green Kalish set an internal fundraising goal of $100,000 to $150,000. Organizers say about $40,000 has been raised after asking attendees to bring a dollar with them to the festivities, with fundraising efforts still ongoing. In Delaware, from the Washington Blade, the Delaware General Assembly passed Senate Substitute 2 for the Senate Bill 100 on the final day of the legislative session. The measure would enshrine the right to same-sex and interracial marriage in the Delaware Constitution. It passed with 28 yes votes, meeting the two-thirds threshold required. The bill had previously failed after Democrats fell short of the needed votes, but two Democratic lawmakers who did not support the earlier version voted yes this time. Republican Assemblyman Michael Smith also joined Democrats in supporting the measure. For the amendment to officially become part of the state constitution, it must pass again in the next General Assembly. In New Jersey, from LGBTQ Nation, the state General Assembly passed legislation strengthening protections for gender-affirming health care, reproductive care, abortion, IVF, and related services. The bill does not change what medical care is available in New Jersey. Instead, it protects patients and providers from prosecutions by other states when care is legally provided in New Jersey. The protection also applied to people who travel to New Jersey for care. The bill bars interference with reproductive or gender-affirming health services, including physical obstruction, property damage, and recording people within 100 feet of a clinic entrance. And finally, in national news from the Associated Press, the Trump administration is moving to restart the specialized LGBTQ+ youth option for the 988 crisis hotline, but the Trevor Project may be left out. The 988 lifeline is often described as the 911 for mental health emergencies. It previously included a Press 3 option for LGBTQ+ youth, but the administration ended that service in July, saying funding had run out. Congress had since directed $33 million towards LGBTQ+ specific crisis interventions for young people, and the administration is working to restore the service by the end of the year. However, the Trevor Project, which helped develop the program and specializes in LGBTQ+ youth suicide prevention, may not be allowed to provide the relaunch service. Please remember to stay safe and treat yourself and others with kindness. This has been your LGBTQ+ news for the Big Gay Radio Show. I'm Claire Leeson on 88.5 WMNF Tampa.
15: 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And here's what's coming up this week. 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
8: Welcome back to the Big Gay Radio Show. My name is Chris Gorman. I'm your show twink here, joined by the bodacious Brian Hinkson.
9: Yo, yo.
8: And the electric Esme Russell. Anyways, and the South Tampa Democrats president.
13: I'm sitting here dumbfounded on something, but I'll tell you about it later.
8: We're also joined by South Tampa Democrats president Nathan Kypris. Welcome into the studio.
11: Hi, everybody.
8: We are so glad to have you. Miss Esme, what's dumbfounding?
13: I can't tell you on the air, but I'm just dumbfounded by the whole thing. But I just...
8: Well, do you have a topic for us?
13: I do. I would list this topic under this writing. She stepped onto the bus and stepped into history. So the picture that's making the rounds, the picture's gone viral.
9: I know. It's a little reminiscent of the Rosa Parks photo when you see her, looking stone face
13: into the camera. Rosa was looking stone face into the, and a lot of people thought that the photo was AI, which is the photo is not AI. It's been confirmed. It was photographed by a photographer from Reuters, and the story is that he got on the bus. And then shortly after, she got on the bus.
9: No, that's the Metro Rail. It's the rail, I believe.
13: Yeah. Oh, okay, on the rail. Yeah. She was subway. Sitting in the... Yeah, they were sitting there, and there was another gentleman, a black gentleman, sitting across the aisle, catty corner to her.
9: Yeah.
13: So they were the only ones on the bus and on the rail, and then they all got on board.
8: Well, I real quick want to go ahead and intrude. We are going to continue this topic, don't worry. But I want to shout out Michelle, who won our RuPaul's Drag Race tickets. I want to go ahead and also shout out Mayor. Thank you so much to Ruth Eckert Hall for hooking us up with those tickets. If you didn't win, do not worry. Next week, we will have another Ruth Eckert Hall ticket to give away. Now, Miss Esme, you may continue. Shout out, Michelle.
13: So, hey, Michelle, congratulations.
9: Congratulations.
13: So, it's just an amazing photo. The guy that photographed the photo, his name is Finn Gomez. He's just in his late 20s, 26, 27 years old. So he's just a kid, basically, in my eyes,
9: Yeah.
13: He got on there and he just saw the moment and he said, he was on his way. He had gotten, a heads up that they were gathering at a certain location to march to the Capitol
9: building.
13: The neo-Nazis, white supremacists. So he said, I'm going to follow the group. But he never thought they were going to get on the rail.
9: Yeah, but I don't think you'd describe the photo to the fullest. So it's literally this black lady. She's sitting in the middle of the seat. But all around her are these masked neo-Nazis. And if expressions could... describe the way she feels. I think she feels very uneasy, which is, she's feeling uneasy and it's relatable pretty much.
13: I just can't believe, one of the things that stands out, of course, is all their faces are covered. Everything I've ever done in my life, like when I do drag shows, I'm proud of it. I don't cover my face. Right. It's a weird thing. Doctors don't you cover your face in a medical situation. Obviously, if there's someone coughing or diseased or has cancer, you cover your face to protect them from getting germs. I understand that part of it.

0: covered. If you think what you're doing is so good, I wouldn't cover my face.
1: Yeah.
0: You know?
2: Well, and this does even kind of go back to something we touched on earlier about how social media has so drastically changed, and it's going to continue changing the world around us, because it used to be that, you know, you had to go to a Klan rally in order to be around people with those kind of opinions about politics and how our nation could best move forward. Now you have a meeting space in your pocket, and they're able to pop up in an organized group on one of the, and I have seen this photo before it was brought up today, and one of the things that's most remarkable is that that's a woman who's just trying to live her life and do her job, trying to get...
0: What makes it so remarkable besides that is that it happened on July the 4th.
2: Yes.
1: Yeah.
0: On the 250th anniversary of the signing of the Declaration of Independence.
2: Yes.
0: That photo, if you look at it, could have been 1955. Mm-hmm.
3: Yeah. I just went ahead and posted it on the Big Gay Radio Show's Facebook. So if you have not seen it yet, it is a very, very chilling photo.
0: It's not 1955.
2: No.
0: It's 2026.
2: Mm-hmm.
0: And it looks like it's a photo from another era.
2: Yes.
0: Right?
1: Yeah.
0: It's just, I the minute I saw the photo, I went, Pulitzer Prize. Yeah. This guy's going to get it. I know he's just a young kid, but I'm telling you, he's going to get it.
2: Yeah.
1: And if you haven't learned anything from George Floyd, everything is captured on media nowadays. Yeah. So something like this, I mean...
0: Talk about being on the right place at the right time.
1: I know, right?
0: Well, the right place at the wrong time, I think.
1: I mean, but if you put it... To me, that looks like art, you know?
0: It is.
1: That, well, it's just... It's reflective of the time, and you can see it in her face, and you can see it all around.
0: So by the way, next to her, in the photo, the men are blocking. There is a young black man on the other side of her. He is also surrounded by them.
2: Mm-hmm.
0: But she got the attention, I guess because she's a girl, you know?
2: Mm-hmm.
0: But he was on the other side, also alone, sitting in the seat alone.
1: It's crazy.
0: It is crazy. It's a crazy moment in history. And on July the 4th of all days, white supremacists going to march at the Capitol building. And by the way, as Chris, what did you say about that they had every right to do that? I mean, that's true. I mean...
3: Yeah. The unfortunate thing is the sadness of freedom. Unfortunately, if somebody is wanting to be a hate-filled monster, they are allowed to do so. We got a text message from somebody who said that Antifa and Black Lives Matter protesters all wore masks too. And I don't want to speak to the rest of the room, but as an individual who was a Black Lives Matter protester, I was in there. I did not go ahead and I was a peaceful protester. I was there. I didn't wear a mask.
0: I didn't wear one either.
3: I did not wear a mask.
0: I marched twice for Black Lives Matter, and none of the people that I was around wore masks. And Antifa, by the way, is not an actual organization. There is no Antifa. It's made up.
2: Yeah.
0: I mean, people are Antifa, which means you're anti-fascism. Mm-hmm. So I guess every soldier is Antifa that fights in a war, right?
2: That's so honestly crazy. That's one of the disturbing things I find about the whole
3: and also,
2: Antifa language.
3: Wasn't Black Lives Matter during the COVID, like round
0: COVID? Wasn't it right before COVID?
3: Yes.
1: Around it was right before time, COVID. Yeah.
0: I know I marched in two of them and no one wore masks. Not one single person. Right here in the Bay Area, so I can say honestly there was no...
3: So, I mean, if it was, if you were wearing a mask, I mean, maybe COVID, but like the people who are causing mischief and damage, those aren't the true protesters. Yeah. Those are rioters.
0: Correct.
3: And there's a difference. You want to call them, if you want to call them out, call them by the actual thing that they are. There were people who were actually there protesting for Black lives and saying that people who are different colored than themselves or their same color, they deserve just the equal justice as somebody who is white.
0: Absolutely correct.
3: Brian, what's your perspective again?
1: Oh, I thought I already
3: did you?
1: Said it. Yeah.
3: All right, well, let's go ahead and throw it to a different topic. Senator Mitch McConnell was found unconscious at his Washington, D.C. home before being rushed to the hospital on June 14th, apparently also being given CPR. He's still not, as far as I understand, not been released, and he is not going ahead and in his capacities as a senator.
0: It's crazy.
2: It's Schrodinger's senator, right? He's both alive and dead until we open the box. It is. There are already allegations that the primary motivation for this is to push off the announcement of his death until after August the 3rd, so that they don't potentially have this seat up for re-election in the already very

0: very competitive Senate cycle for 2026. Yeah.
1: Well, people are making a big thing about it, and they need an update. And and his constituents deserve an update, okay? Yeah. Whether he is alive or dead.
0: That's to me, that's one of the biggest frustrations about the games that we've seen the politicians playing, particularly when it comes to elderly senators, where we are actively denying the people the services that they are due in terms of their representation.
2: And it's not just on the Republican side. I want to go ahead and point this out. It's an issue on the Democrat side, too. And David Hogg, remember him? Wasn't he a vice president of like Florida Democrats or something like that? And then he got kicked out because he started talking negatively about the established legacy Democrats.
1: I got so mad when they got rid of him. I got mad. I'm going to tell you why I got mad, because he really wasn't saying anything wrong. He was just saying the truth.
0: Yeah.
1: There's too many old people here. And no offense, I'm one of those old people. You know, I'm not as old as some of them are, but I'm up there. I get that. But there's too many old people making decisions for everybody else. And I don't even know if y'all know what planet y'all are on. You know what I'm saying? He was just mad about that.
0: Yeah.
1: You know, and I don't care that you're 80 years old, but I don't know if I want you at 80 years old making decisions about my welfare.
2: Oh, hell no.
1: Do you know what I'm saying?
0: Yeah.
1: I think, because I remember my dad being in his 80s and his 90s, and we took his license away from him because he shouldn't have been driving a truck around town, you know?
0: Yes.
1: So I'm thinking, come on.
2: It's a retirement age. Go ahead and retire. Go to Florida. Chill the hell out.
1: I realize. And I'm not saying your wisdom is still not appreciated and your input through advisement or through, you know, whatever, but not making final decisions.
2: It's power hungry.
1: It is.
2: They are power hungry.
1: You are absolutely correct.
2: Let's talk about something more fun. A 30-year-old Florida woman was hit with additional felony charges after deputies said a bag containing about 3.8 grams of cocaine fell from her body during the booking process. Reagan Cox was initially arrested over the weekend for resisting an officer without violence during a traffic stop, according to Brevard County Sheriff's Office. Deputies said a body scanner detected an abnormality in what the sheriff's office jokingly described as the lower region or the jail purse area. Basically, she shoved the cocaine up her cooter.
1: God, Chris, you have a way with words. Good Lord, have mercy, Jesus. I'm going to have to go to church after hanging out with you.
3: I forget what the movie was called, but I never knew that you could smuggle things in your internal body until I saw a movie. I can't remember what it was, but they went through airport security and they're like, oh, there's illegal drugs in your private. I'm like,
1: well, I'm going to be honest. She's not the first person to do something like that.
3: No. I didn't learn people could do that.
1: Had surgery, Brian. People have literally opened up their bodies surgically and had stuff medically implanted in there by doctors, crooked doctors, obviously, and then sealed up and gone through customs.
0: Yeah.
1: And they've gotten caught.
0: Mm-hmm.
1: Oh, they've gotten caught. Yeah, I have a famous line, which I think is my line, but I don't mess with the feds. I'm just telling you, don't play with them, because they're not to be played with.
0: But it's a long day.
1: You can play with everybody else, but don't play with the feds.
3: But even so, that's eerie.
1: Behave. My dad used to say, behave, do things right.
3: People go through extreme measures just to smuggle something in.
1: I know, but they're thinking of the money. Yeah. They're not thinking they're going to get caught. And I'm telling you, you got so much technology today. It's just very easy to get caught.
0: Yeah.
1: People have implanted animals with stuff. I mean, they've tried every stunt in the world.
2: Well, I mean, you go ahead and go into the ocean, you have a chance of finding a nice square grouper.
1: A square grouper.
2: A nice square grouper.
1: Chris, what is the story on, not to jump, but I wanted to cover it, was the guy that got into an argument and he threw feces at his partner.
3: Oh, I read that story on the way here.
1: Okay.
3: Should we save that for the after show?
2: Yeah.
1: Is it that bad?
2: I don't. Yeah. I can't find it.
3: I read the article. It's
1: okay.
3: That bad.
1: Go listen to the after show. We'll talk about it, because I got. I mean, what is. We got to talk. We got to pray for these people.
0: We absolutely do.
1: Seriously, there's some people out there, you know, that are very special.
0: Mm-hmm. Well, and this, you know, I don't know if anybody else in the room or on the air is familiar with HBO's Euphoria, which just wrapped its final season. But this is a major plot point, and this is actually something that really does even affect our younger people, which is the financial realities that we're forcing people into leads them to these substances, issues, right? They develop mental health issues as a result of what they're going through, and they turn to these substances in order to cope, and it accelerates and it snowballs, and eventually you end up in an airport with things falling out of you.
1: Good Lord have mercy, Jesus.
0: And truly, though, these people do need our prayers. These people do need help. And truthfully, if we were living in a country that did a better job of caring for individual citizens, I think you'd see less of this kind of thing.
1: Listen, last week I didn't get to cover, we did it in the after show, but I wanted to do it in this show, and that was all the movies that I've seen lately.
2: Oh, yeah?
1: I saw Supergirl.
2: Okay.
1: You know, and I'm just going to say this again. I know I said it in the after show, but I'm going to say it again during this show. I love James Gunn, but he doesn't know what he's doing. I love him. I do love him, though. I really do. I think he was great with the Guardians of the Galaxy. I love all that. That was very, oh, God, Supergirl. Supergirl is just like Superman. It's a bunch of stuff thrown together, and then I guess he gets on his knees and he goes, if I make it real action-y and I pray real hard, maybe they won't notice. It's not like a traditional Supergirl movie. It's more like a Guardians of the Galaxy movie with a girl that's kind of dressed up like Supergirl.
3: Yeah, I heard it meets Mad Max too.
1: I saw the Minions last night. The Minions are, again, the Minions are, you can't touch them. They're just stupid. If you want to see a stupid movie and just laugh, it's stupid. Yeah. They're just so stupid. They're hilariously funny. I feel very bad for any of the villains that they have to take care of because they always end up dying. It's never a good ending for their. You know, their guru or whatever.
3: So I think this is like the seventh installment of anything Minions, including Despicable Me.
1: They're just so stupid. They're funny. I just love them because they're so stupid. Okay, let me see what else I saw. So I saw The Death of Robin Hood. Oh, my God. If you need a long sleep in a great air-conditioned space, this is the movie to go see. You will sleep through the whole movie. You'll have a fresh box of popcorn and candy that hasn't even been touched when you leave.
3: And did you catch up with Chris and see Toy Story 5 yet?
1: I saw Toy Story 5 and I really loved it.
3: Good.
1: Out of all of them, believe it or not, it's one of my favorites.
3: Yeah?
1: Yeah, I loved it.
3: Everybody was raving about 3 when Andy had to say goodbye to everything.
1: Good storyline, right, Chris?
2: Oh, yeah. No, it was actually really surprising because I thought it was going to be against toys versus tech, but it actually is a better story than just simply that.
1: Yeah.
2: Do you have any other ones? Are you good?
1: I think I got, let me see. I saw, what else did I see?
2: While you think about it, I want to go ahead and I want to make sure to give a special shout out to both Michelle and Ruth Eckerd Hall. Michelle went ahead and won our RuPaul's Drag Race Work the World Tour tickets. RuPaul's Drag Race Work the World Tour is going to happen on Friday, February 19th at 2027 at 8 p.m. at Ruth Eckerd Hall. I want to go ahead and make sure to let people know you can still get additional tickets. We're going to give away another pair next week, so make sure to tune in next week.
1: So I noticed, too, that speaking of movies, I saw the Spider-Man trailer last night, the one that's coming.
2: Yeah.
1: And I noticed it's a new trailer, and they added the Hulk scenes.
3: That's going to be a good one.
1: Oh, boy.
3: That might be my next movie.
1: I just cannot wait.
3: But even this weekend, the live-action Moana comes out.
1: Moana looks good.
2: Well, we'll talk all about all of those, the upcoming movies on the after show. Yeah. But I have one topic that I want to go ahead and talk about. One more. Paul Pelosi, the husband of former House Speaker Nancy Pelosi, could face a misdemeanor hit-and-run charge after authorities say he struck a legally parked car in Yountville, California, and drove away. Deputies say Pelosi briefly stopped after the crash but continued driving. A witness called 911, and officers found his damaged convertible about a quarter mile away. No one was hurt, and investigators said Pelosi did not have alcohol in his system. He told deputies he knew he hit something but wasn't sure what. Because there was no injuries, authorities did not arrest Pelosi, but gave him a misdemeanor charge.
1: So listen, I'm going to just tell you this. Okay, I'm not even as old as he is. If I hit a parked car head on, okay, with the front of my car hitting the other car, okay, and then I stop, I look at the damage I've done, and then I drive away, and then I say, I know I hit something, but I don't know what I hit. Somebody needs to take my license away from me. Okay? No, seriously, I don't need to be driving. If I looked at the damaged car that I just hit, my car is also damaged, and I say to a police officer, which I do not believe is true. If it is true, something is not right. I don't know what I hit, but I hit something.
2: So the Napa County Sheriff's Office also referred the 86-year-old, he's 86 years old.
1: Yeah.
2: He referred them to the California Department of Motor Vehicles for a driving capability review. Very much needed. We need to go ahead and we need to take these old people's license away.
1: I don't want to be, you know, I don't want to be old phobic.
2: I'll be blunt. I
1: don't want to be old phobic because I'm, you know, I'm heading in that direction like a rocket ship. Okay. When you get to my age, you know, you start thinking, well, I'm not that young, so I need to keep my mouth shut.
2: Esme, I still don't trust you driving.
1: No, I drive good, but, you just have to stay out of my way. But I drive good.
3: But just if you stay out of my way.
1: No, I mean, I do drive good. But if you see me coming, I would definitely advise you to move away. But okay. God, 86 years old. You know, we took my dad's license. So I think when he was 83, you know, and you know what about my dad, though? In his defense, I'm going to say this. He was very kind about it. He said, yeah, maybe it is time for me not to drive. Keep in mind, my dad was driving when he started driving when he was 12 years old.
2: Well, obviously, I don't think that there should be a blanket, you know, ban on all old people. There's quite a few people who are pretty cognitive at a certain age, but the vast majority of the people who are driving 20 miles under in the fast lane are old people who need to get their license taken away.
1: So maybe, so maybe this is an idea. Maybe after a certain age, you need to get a yearly check.
0: That is. So I have a mother-in-law who is 95, and actually, she just had to do one of these competency exams. Right. Yeah. And let me tell you, this is important not only just so that the doctor can do it, it's actually also kind of important as a test of the individual's cognizance, right? In terms of making sure this is all arranged and handled appropriately.
1: Because the thing is, remember, a vehicle. This is not to be mean to older people. Again, remember, I ain't no spring chicken, so I'm just speaking from my in defense of myself as well. But here's the thing: a vehicle is like a weapon.
0: Yes.
1: Okay, you can kill people with one car driven out of control can kill many people.
2: I'm pretty sure I've referred to this before, but South Park actually touched on this exact subject.
1: Yeah,
2: and they
0: episode's called Grey Dawn.
2: Yeah, little Stan says, I don't want to infringe upon your rights, Grandpa. I just don't want to die. I don't want to die. I don't want to be in an accident because you don't want to give up your license. I agree.
1: 1,000%. You know, we're not saying you can't drive.
2: What about my right to live?
1: Yeah. Correct. Yeah. That's absolutely correct.
3: But, I mean, I was very much younger when I did this, but this kind of happened to me. And it was a college party I went to, like, circa probably 2002. But I had first gotten my car, and minor accident I got into was that I was pulling out of my parallel park space. I was too close to the car in front of me, and my side window knocked down their side window. And I was like, oh, my God, oh, my God, oh, my God. And so I did what was right. I left my information. They got back to me and, you know, things like that. But, you know, with him hitting the car, was it a sideswipe or was it just an actual I hit the car with Paul Pelosi?
2: Doesn't say.
3: But even still, he didn't do the right thing. You know, he should have done the right thing and left his information. Mm-hmm. And so that would have helped. I mean, you know, he's under the spotlight for that.
1: Generally, when people leave the scene of an accident like that, generally, I'm not saying he did. I'm just saying generally, they know they've done something wrong and they're hoping nobody saw it and they can get away with it.
3: Right.
1: I'm just saying generally, that's what it is. So anyway, get off the road, sir. Get off the road. You're a very wealthy man. You can hire a driver. Come on.
2: That part, though.
1: You're very wealthy. You can call an Uber. Seriously.
2: Like, I get it when, like, somebody's older. They don't have insurance or whatever. Reason they don't have, like, transportation. I get that. But
1: you're wealthy. Part of it is the independence. I get it. He wants to be independent. But when you're that old and you're doing this, you're endangering lives.
3: That or ego.
1: Yeah.
3: One or the other.
2: Well, Nathan, Thank you so much for joining us. We're so grateful to have you. Where can people find more information about the South Tampa Democrats?
0: So we do have our Facebook site for the South Tampa Democratic Club. We do also have our Instagram at South Tampa Dems. What's most important, we have our electronic website through solidarity.tech, where you can actually sign up to join as a member, start receiving our email list, and view our electronic calendar. That's going to be at south-tampa-democrats.solidarity, just one word, .tech, T-E-C-H.
2: Awesome. Well, I want to again give a shout out to Ruth Eckerd Hall and Michelle for winning the tickets to RuPaul's Drag Race Work the World Tour happening on February 19th, 2027 at Ruth Eckerd Hall. Make sure to go ahead and tune into next week's episode for your chance to win another pair of tickets. And also don't forget to not miss the after show. We got a fun list of topics that we're going to go ahead and talk about. Esme, do you have anything fun that's beating on your mind?
1: It's something's always hitting my mind. I just don't know what it is today. But I can tell you that I've lost almost 20 pounds.
2: Mm.
1: So that's really good.
0: Congratulations.
1: I know. Yes. It's crazy. I don't even know what to say. I am on meds. I am cheating all the way and very proud of it. But I'm just not hungry. It's just crazy.
2: Well, I'm proud of you. Yeah, congratulations.
1: I'm very excited about it. Really excited.
3: You're on my trajectory.
1: Yeah, I am. Yeah, I'm losing weight fast.
2: Well, if you haven't heard it already, you are loved. You are appreciated. And we thank you so much for all of your support of the Big Gay Radio Show and WMNF Tampa. We hope you have a wonderful rest of your day. Esme, we love you. Thank you for coming in. Brian, thank you for coming in. Nathan, thank you. We'll see you next time. Bye.
3: Bye.
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5: Live from NPR News, I'm Lakshmi Singh. More Democratic Party leaders are distancing themselves from the nominee in Maine, who they'd hope would help them unseat Republican incumbent Susan Collins in the midterm elections and possibly win back control of the U.S. Senate. Graham Plattner is under pressure to drop out after a sexual assault allegation recently surfaced. Multiple controversies have plagued the progressive Oysterman's campaign in Maine. NPR Sam Greenglass has the latest.
6: In a statement, Senate Minority Leader Chuck Schumer and Senator Kirsten Gillibrand, the Democratic Senatorial Campaign Committee chair, call the allegations incredibly disturbing and say the DSCC will not invest in the Maine Senate race if Plattner remains on the ballot. That's after Politico reported the account of a woman who dated Plattner. She alleges he entered her home uninvited and intoxicated and forced her to have sex despite her saying no. NPR has not independently verified the allegation. Plattner denies it categorically. If Plattner exits the race by July 13th, Maine's Democratic Party could select a replacement to face Republican Senator Susan Collins in a race that could determine control of the Senate. Sam Greenglass, NPR News, Washington.
5: President Trump and other NATO leaders are in the Turkish capital for a high-stakes annual summit. The last time Turkey hosted a NATO summit was 2004. NPR's Hadil Alshalchi reports that this year, Turkey could play a vital role for the military alliance.
7: Turkey has NATO's second largest military, controls access to the Black Sea through the Turkish Straits, and has acted as a mediator in major conflicts across the Middle East. So this summit is President Erdogan's chance to present Turkey as an indispensable NATO ally, especially after years of being at odds with many European countries because of its human rights record. President Trump praised Erdogan many times. He's also been frustrated with NATO, arguing the alliance relies too heavily on the U.S. Now, NATO needs Turkey, not only to help with the wars in Ukraine and Iran, but also to help manage its relationship with Trump. Hadil Alshalchi, NPR News, Ankara.
5: Europe is in the grip of a third heat wave. More from NPR's Eleanor Beardsley.
8: Weathercasters say the latest heat wave is driven by a new heat dome, the same weather pattern responsible for the previous two heat waves. Forest fires in southern France in the Pyrenees region bordering Spain have already burned more than 11,000 acres and forced 10,000 people to evacuate from nearly 30 villages and towns. Temperatures will again hit the mid-90s this week in Paris, Europe's most densely populated. populated city. Eleanor Beardsley, NPR News, Paris.
9: A French court's clearing the way for far-right leader Marine Le Pen to possibly run for president next year, provided she wear an electronic bracelet. It's NPR News. Investors have begun trading in a Texas-based stock exchange that hopes to one day challenge Wall Street. Dylan Duke with member station KERA has more from Dallas.
10: The Dallas-based Texas Stock Exchange has begun trading test stocks as part of a month-long phased rollout. The exchange is looking to challenge the New York Stock Exchange and NASDAQ's duopoly over stock trading. And with $275 million in cash, the finance world is taking them seriously. State officials are hoping the exchange will help solidify Texas as a financial powerhouse. The public will be able to purchase thousands of stocks by the end of July. For NPR News, I'm Dylan Duke.
9: Big crowds are gathered in Buenos Aires for this hour's FIFA World Cup showdown between Argentina and Egypt. NPR's Emily Fang reports. Excitement's also building in Egypt, which has made it to the final 16 team for the first time since 1934.
11: Thousands of Egypt supporters have gathered to watch the game in Cairo at this outdoor viewing spot. The rival team Argentina is heavily favored to win. They won the World Cup in 2022. But the advancement of the Egyptian team to the round of 16 after beating Australia in an electrifying match last week has led to an outpouring of support for Egypt across the Arab world. And they are ready to celebrate in Cairo, beating drums and singing as their team prepares for the game to kick off. Emily Fang, NPR News.
9: I'm Lakshmi Singh, NPR News, in Washington.
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0: And a lot of the abuses that have happened have been with the kind of the lay members, the celibate lay members and the non-celibate lay members. Opus Dei is accused of things like spiritual abuse. So it pretends that it's offering kind of spiritual help and guidance to its members. But in fact, what it's doing is collecting information on them and kind of pushing them, coercing them into doing things that benefits the group, but maybe don't benefit them as devout Catholics. So I guess this kind of restructuring is designed to address that by severing the authority that Opus Dei has over its membership.
1: You're listening to Wide Awake America, and I'm your host, Nadine Smith. Today, we're looking at a story at the intersection of faith, money, and political power. Reports in Rome say Pope Leo is preparing reforms that could dismantle the current structure of Opus Dei, a move that would build on Pope Francis's early efforts to rein in the group's status. Opus Dei disputes there's any official decision yet, so we're going to sort what's confirmed from what's rumor and what the consequences could be for church governance and, just as importantly, U.S. politics. My guest is Gareth Gore, a London-based investigative financial journalist who's reported from more than 25 countries and is author of Opus, The Cult of Dark Money, Human Trafficking, and Right-Wing Conspiracy Inside the Catholic Church. His reporting traces Opus Dei's financial and political networks and the Vatican's response. Gareth, welcome back to Wide Awake America.
0: Nadine, thanks for having me on the show. It's great to be here.
1: Let's start, for people who aren't familiar with Opus Dei, let's just give a quick sort of summary of who they are and why this story should matter, even if you're not part of the Catholic Church and you've never heard of Opus Dei. Why does it matter?
0: I think most people will know Opus Dei from the Da Vinci Code. Dan Brown very cleverly kind of chose this group as the kind of this great evil organization that was defending these secrets at the heart of the church for his novel back in 2004. Turns out he was onto something. So this group's been around for about 100 years. It was born in Spain in the years before the Civil War there. And it really kind of came of age during the Franco years, during these kind of this fascist dictatorship in Spain through the 40s, 50s, 60s, and 70s. Since then, it's kind of really expanded pretty dramatically around the world. It's now present in about 70 countries around the world, including the United States. It has about 3,000 members in the States, and many of those are kind of concentrated in Washington, D.C. area for reasons that I'm sure we will go on to discuss shortly. This is a scandal-ridden organization. The church has done nothing to really address many of those scandals until relatively recently. So in 2022, Pope Francis made his first move against Opus Dei, basically with a papal decree where he ordered the group to get its act together, to get things to sort itself out and address some of these abuses. And it looked like we're starting to see the culmination of that. So yeah, we are all kind of waiting with anticipation.
1: So Opus Dei did not have a lot of love for Pope Francis, and he made his intentions clear to rein them in. And your book goes through a lot of what you described as those abuses. Was there hope when Francis passed that the new Pope would go back to a laissez-faire attitude towards Opus Dei, that they would just sort of be able to continue? Or were they pretty clear that Pope Leo was going to continue what Francis had started?
0: I mean, Pope Francis was the first pope to really take action against Opus Dei. Several of his predecessors either gave Opus Dei more power because they saw it as a reliable kind of conservative organization, would push forward their agenda, especially Pope John Paul II, who was a real kind of arch-conservative. In 2022, he issued this papal decree ordering Opus Dei to get its house in order. And they dragged their feet. You know, they were very resistant to change. They were very resistant to any kind of accountability or addressing any of these issues around abuse inside the organization. And so after a year of waiting for them to sort themselves out, Pope Francis in 2023 issued another papal decree where he basically kind of said, if you don't sort yourselves out, we'll do it for you. And so very reluctantly, the organization began to work with the Vatican to put together a new constitution would form the basis of a new kind of reformed Opus Dei. Now, what's interesting is that in April of this year, the new constitution had been signed off by the Vatican and was ready to be kind of rubber stamped by Opus Dei itself. So Opus Dei convened all of its most senior members from around the world. It ordered them to come to Rome, where they were due to hold a vote on this new constitution, which would push through this kind of root and branch reform of the group. Now, what happened, like literally days before they were due to hold this vote, was that Pope Francis passed away. Now, within hours of his passing, Opus Dei cancelled the vote. Clearly, they were hoping that clearly someone new was going to be elected Pope. At that point, they didn't know who, but there was hope. The new guy, of course, it would be a guy. The new guy would be someone who might be more sympathetic and more amenable to Opus Dei. And I guess they saw an opportunity to rip up this document that Francis had agreed to, these reforms that Francis had basically rammed down their throat. They saw a chance to rip that up and maybe start afresh with the new Pope. Now, I think when Pope Leo was elected as Pope in, you know, a few weeks later, I think initially people saw him as another progressive like Francis. You know, all of these kind of old tweets resurfaced, criticized J.D. Vance, criticized Trump's kind of immigration policies. But I think Opus Dei was perhaps a bit disappointed with the election of Leo as the next Pope. And he certainly kind of one of the very first things he did as Pope, in fact, was summon the leadership of Opus Dei to the papal apartment for an audience, where he basically said, where are we with these reforms? Why haven't they happened? And, you know, he kind of listened to them and their reasoning for not having passed them. And then things went quiet. And over the summer, I myself began to become a little bit worried because there were all kinds of worrying signals coming out of the Vatican. You know, there have been other issues with Opus Dei. There's been this standoff about this big shrine in Spain. And Pope Leo appeared to be making a number of concessions on these kind of smaller battles. At the same time, he was making all of these overtures to conservatives in the church. People like Cardinal Burr, who was basically ousted, this American cardinal who was basically ousted by Pope Francis because he'd criticized the papacy. Pope Leo welcomed this guy back into the fold. And, Pope Francis for many years was opposed to the whole kind of traditional Latin mass movement, which has become a byword for ultra-conservative Catholics. And, you know, he kind of banned them from doing the thing. Again, Pope Leo made these overtures. So over the summer, it almost appeared that Pope Leo might actually be kind of backpedaling on some of these issues. But in recent weeks, we've had news. Well, in recent days, in fact, we've had news that actually, maybe he's going to follow through with them after all. So there's news that it looks like the Pope may be about to disband Opus Dei and sever its authority over the vast majority of its members. We will see.
1: Now, again, for people who don't know the machinations of the Vatican, of the Catholic Church, it seems, especially because you've outlined human trafficking, this sort of cult-like control over a shadowy group of folks in the leadership, and just your book and Dan Brown's book, you know, give you this sense of shadowiness, criminality. Does it even matter if they sever the official ties or restructure it? Well, that actually get to the root of the things that you began to surface when you began to pull the financial thread of Opus Dei's reach, and it sort of opened this Pandora's box. Will this change in Rome, should it occur, actually have an impact?
0: Yeah, so, I mean, let's kind of unpack that a bit. So I think first of all, we should maybe outline what the proposed reforms look like, according to the reports that we've seen. And, you know, we've only seen a couple of reports. There have been a few leaks, it seems, out of the Vatican and out of Opus Dei itself. It looked like the Pope is planning to split Opus Dei into three parts. So at the moment, the organization is all under kind of a single umbrella. It's 100,000 members, which includes, you know, priests, these celibate lay members, and kind of ordinary Catholics. These members called supernumeraries. It looks like what the Pope's going to try and do is massively reduce Opus Dei in size. So I think it seems that Opus Dei is going to lose about 98% of its membership. So all of the kind of celibate lay members and the normal kind of supernumeraries, they're going to be kind of, I guess they're going to lose their official membership of Opus Dei. They'll be allowed to like attend Opus Dei services and to maybe support Opus Dei initiatives. But officially speaking, Opus Dei will have no authority over these people. Opus Dei itself will be reduced to a pure kind of an organization just for priests. So there'll be just, it will be reduced from 100,000 members at present to about 2,000 members. I mean, it's a huge shrinkage. And, you know, I mean, a lot of the abuses that have happened have been with the kind of the lay members, the celibate lay members and the non-celibate lay members. Opus Dei is accused of things like spiritual abuse. So it pretends that it's offering kind of spiritual help and guidance to its members. But in fact, what it's doing is collecting information on them and kind of pushing them, coercing them into doing things that benefit the group, but maybe don't benefit them as devout Catholics. So I guess this kind of restructuring is designed to address that by severing the authority that Opus Dei has over its membership. It's basically saying, you can no longer do this kind of thing. We want to break this link. But Opus Dei, I think at its core, it's a cult. It's a cult within the Catholic Church. Members are taught to believe that the founder of Opus Dei received a vision directly from God for how Opus Dei would work. And, you know, he wrote this vision down in hundreds of pages of kind of meticulous rules, which to this day govern life inside of Opus Dei. I mean, these go from like kind of, you know, very broad brush kind of rules about, you know, you should pray this many times a day or whatever, down to there are specific rules about interactions between men and women. And, you know, it's and the organization has been accused by former members of kind of coercive control. They use this kind of supposedly kind of these spiritual guidance sessions to exert control over its over the membership. So it's very difficult to kind of untangle all that. Even if you split the group into three component parts, even if you reduce the authority that the kind of the organization has over its current membership, a lot of these people will continue to believe that Opus Dei is something that came directly from God. It's a divinely inspired organization. They'll continue to believe that all of these kind of rules, which have been abused over the years to coercively control membership, they'll continue to believe that those rules came from God. That is kind of the word of God. And so it's very, I think, whilst the church continues to allow the Opus Dei founder to be a saint. He was made into a saint in 2002. It's very difficult for it to then, you know, on the one hand say, we're going to split this group up. But at the same time, oh yeah, he's still a saint. And, you know, people are still going to believe that this organization was divinely inspired and that they should follow whatever the founder wants of them.
1: So at the end of the day, is it going to be a distinction with very little difference? Will it push it even further underground and remove any sense that it needs to appease the Vatican at all? When you've talked about Opus Dei, you've talked about it being active in 60 countries and having extraordinary power, including in the United States, linked to hundreds of nonprofits, huge assets. Will this change the reality of how much political power it has amassed? It claims either membership within its ranks or close proximity with some of the biggest political players in American politics. Regardless of whatever is signed, will it mean that the reach and political power of Opus Dei is actually diminished?
0: I think not. I mean, let's be clear. This kind of coercive control over its membership has been happening in a very hidden way already. For, you know, the past 100 years. Opus Dei doesn't kind of come out, and these kind of rules that dictate life inside of Opus Dei, these are secret documents. No one outside of Opus Dei really has a clue about what goes on inside. And these internal rules will continue to exist. So I don't think the reforms are really going to have the kind of impact that the Pope perhaps hopes for. I don't think they really get to the heart of the matter. And I think the reason is I think the Vatican does not understand the way this organization operates. Like I said, these internal rules, the only reason I've been able to get access to these internal rules, which, you know, I publish sections of these internal rules kind of extensively throughout the book, is because they were smuggled out by former members. Opus Dei has never really handed over these internal rules to the Vatican. So the Vatican, in trying to kind of work out what to do with this group, it's almost doing it blindly. It doesn't have a clue about these internal documents. It hasn't seen them. And so, you know, you can't really reform something without having intricate knowledge about how an organization works and operates. So I'm very dubious that they'll have much of an impact. I think the organization, which has already been doing this in a kind of hidden way, because like I say, it's, you know, these are kind of secret rules, it will just continue doing what it's been doing. And the membership will not, the current members will no longer be officially members, but they'll be kind of they'll find some other way to be loosely affiliated, and they'll find some other way to control these people. So I think, I think the changes will have very limited impact. Now I've been working with former members. We've been hammering at the door of the Vatican for the past few months, ever since Pope Leo was elected Pope. And we've been saying, look, we have information and we have these documents that we think, you know, it's very important you guys see them, because, and that you speak to former members to understand this organization. Because if you're to reform this organization, you need to understand it. So we've been asking for an audience with the Pope since at least June. We know for a fact that our request reached the desk of the Pope because we got confirmation from the papal office. I know this week, in fact, there was a Pope Leo held a meeting with a group of survivors of sexual abuse and other kinds of abuse. And one of the members of this group spoke directly with the Pope about my book and about the importance of meeting with myself and with Opus Dei survivors. The Pope is very much aware of our offer to help. You know, we don't, it's not our job to decide what happens to Opus Dei. It's not our job to dictate what kinds of reforms should be pushed through. All we want to do is ensure that the Vatican and the Pope has the information that they need to understand the organization, so that whatever reforms they want to push through are effective and that they work. Because, I mean, what's the point in, you know, making a big song and dance about reforming Opus Dei if at the end of the day you're going to change nothing? If you're just going to drive the group further underground and it's just going to continue doing what it does, but kind of almost in a hidden way and without the church really knowing what's going on, then what's the point?

0: You're listening to Wide Awake America. I'm your host, Nadine Smith, and our guest today is investigative journalist Gareth Gore. He's the author of Opus Dei, The Cult of Dark Money, Human Trafficking, and Right-Wing Conspiracy Inside the Catholic Church. We're discussing reports that Pope Leo may move to radically restructure Opus Dei, the powerful Catholic group known for its elite networks, its financial reach, and its influence, particularly inside American politics. So the Pope hasn't read your book yet. It seems that I imagine Opus Dei leadership has read your book. Have you gotten word officially or unofficially? Are you nervous about what you reveal in your book? Or do you feel like that's just the job of being an investigative journalist? You know, how is it playing out in terms of what you have exposed by getting access to documents that have been largely hidden?
1: Some people... Opus Dei, for whatever reason, has this kind of reputation for being this kind of this scary organization that, you know, you shouldn't go anywhere close because who knows what they might do, whatever. I mean, and I've been asked this question numerous times, you know, were you not scared to put this kind of information out in the public arena? Like, did you not think that you might, I don't know, like, be in danger in some way? Journalists don't think that. I mean, throughout this whole thing, you just... Like, you're just, you get pulled into a story and you just report the hell out of it. You know, you try to get your hands on as many documents as possible, evidence as possible, speak to as many people as possible to try to understand what's going on. And then you tell the story. You don't think about the consequences. So, you know, throughout this whole process, I've just been driven by the truth. And it sounds kind of cheesy and cringy, but it's the truth. That is the truth. You're just trying to get to the bottom of a story and tell it in the best way you can. Now, like, it was interesting. So we've just released the paperback of the book in the past few days. The hardback came out a year ago. And so last summer, in the month running up to publication, we had a very interesting time with Opus Dei, basically trying every trick in the book to stop this book from being published. So they were issuing kind of legal threats after legal threats. They were threatening to bankrupt me and my publisher and to come after us and to drag our names through the courts. And, you know, my publisher, Simon & Schuster, to their credit, stood by me. They knew that I'd done the work. They were confident that I had. The book was built on fact, on strong evidence. And so, they stood by me all through that. And we stood firm against these threats. And guess what? As soon as the book came out, those threats just kind of went away. I mean, it was all, and I'm sure many other authors who've published kind of controversial books, exposés, have been through this. These people aren't threatening you because what you write is wrong. They're threatening you because they don't want this information to come to light. And, you know, it's known as lawfare. It's, you know, they're using their money and their resources, the connections, the network, to try to instill fear in the author and the publisher in the hope that they might back down and think, is it really worth it to put this book out into the public arena if it's going to cause us all this trouble? But it didn't work. It didn't work. And so, I mean, so once that strategy failed, trying to stop publication, once they knew once the book kind of came out and it was released and was out in bookshops and people were talking about it, they then shifted strategy. So then the new strategy became trying to discredit me. So they called me all kinds of names. Like, they said, you know, I was a bigot and anti-Catholic. I didn't understand religion. They called me, they kind of tried to imply that I was some kind of Ku Klux Klan person. There was like one article which was publicized by the Opus Dei press office, where I'm kind of basically described as a modern day member of the Ku Klux Klan, which is not just wrong, but deeply offensive. I mean, but also it's quite telling because, you know, rather than actually engage with the substance of the book and the allegations being made, and these are serious allegations, the allegations of abuse, criminality, human trafficking, instead of actually engaging with those accusations, the strategy seemed to be just kind of creating this alternative reality where I'm someone that's not to be trusted. And, you know, I'm just kind of some crazy bigot who's out to get anyone who has any kind of faith or belief.
0: Now, you've laid out that in response to my question, that this may be a distinction without a difference, that if the Vatican, if the Pope doesn't fully understand the structure and the impact of Opus Dei, whatever reform is coming may have little effect beyond driving them underground a bit. But the fact that they resisted Pope Francis's efforts and walked away from the table the moment Pope Francis died, it seems perhaps they see it as dampening their ability to recruit in the future, or reinforcing some of the messaging in your book. I mean, what is there, if it's really of no difference and perhaps even a fundraising appeal that they can position themselves as victims and push their influential network to raise more money, you know, why fight this? Why not embrace it if they really see no difference? Or perhaps is there something for them to fear in a world where more people are paying attention to the, you know, the what has been in shadow with Opus Dei?
1: Because I think the status and the legitimacy that they get from the Vatican is extremely important for this organization. Its ability to recruit new members, whether they be, you know, these kind of servant members who recruited as children, or whether it's, you know, they're trying to recruit the DC political elite or whatever, the way that they persuade these people to join initially is simply, you know, the calling card is, hey, we are an official part of the Catholic Church. We're simply here to help you, a good Catholic, to kind of go deeper into your faith. We can help you do that. And that's how it all starts. That's how they kind of reel you in. So if there are any doubts about that legitimacy from the Vatican, then that creates problems for them as they go out to try to recruit new members. So, I mean, what we were saying before about, you know, this doesn't really impact the way that they control their members. I think that's true, but they need a constant stream of new members. And the way that they do that is, you know, through, you know, they have schools and university, they have their own schools, they have presence on almost every Ivy League campus across the US and countless more universities around the world. You know, they're constantly expanding their network to reel in influential politicians, judges, business people, journalists, anyone that might help them to kind of extend the network of influence. And I think what they need to kind of reel those people in is this legitimacy that they get from the Vatican. Since the early 1980s, they've held this unique status in the church. There'd been this thing called a personal prelature. They've been the only personal prelature in the history of the church. And I think that's almost made them, that kind of almost marked them out as something special. And they've almost had this kind of papal stamp approval, especially during the reign of John Paul II. So I think that's why this irks them so much. I think, and also all the press around it, to have the press reporting that there's this rift between the church and Opus Dei, when Opus Dei draws all of its legitimacy from being part of the church, creates a problem. Scandal is the last thing they want. And also people are going to start to ask questions, well, Jacinette, why did Pope Francis feel the need to reform this group? What's gone wrong? Why is Leo pushing this forward? Clearly, this wasn't just something that bothered Francis. If Leo is also concerned about it, then why is this happening? It creates all of these uncomfortable questions that Opus Dei doesn't want to answer. So I think that's why they're particularly irked by what's happening.
0: Now, we should point out that while there are credible reports that reforms are imminent, there actually hasn't been an official decree. And Opus Dei has pushed back, saying that no such decree is coming. What should, you know, we be looking at over the next weeks and months to sort out what is true, what is a trial balloon, what is real? And is there indication that there's a big fight behind the scenes still unfolding? Or do you have a sense that Pope Leo has made up his mind, this is coming, and Opus Dei is simply trying to minimize what those reforms might look like or how people will perceive them?
1: So interestingly, Opus Dei or spokespeople or people close to Opus Dei, when these reports first came out, they responded by saying there is no news about the new statutes, as they call them, the new constitution for Opus Dei, the reforms of Opus Dei. There's no news. They didn't say that what had been reported was incorrect or wrong. You know, they didn't say it was wrong in any way. They just said that there is no news, i.e. there is no official news yet. And we all know that because, you know, so they're just kind of stating something that's quite clear. But for me, what was quite telling was that the day after this was first reported in the Spanish press, the leader of Opus Dei put out a letter to the membership where he could have chosen to use that letter to deny these reports, but didn't. Instead, he put out almost an appeal to the membership I paraphrase here, but he said basically these are changing times, but, you know, whatever changes come our way, we need to stay loyal to the teachings of Opus Dei, and we must continue doing our family traditions. I think for me, reading between the lines, that was almost confirmation that, yes, this huge change is coming down the road. And this was an appeal from the leader Opus Dei to resist the change, or at least continue doing these things, even if we're told officially to stop doing them. Unofficially, let's carry on doing these things, because, you know, we have to carry this tradition forward. So that's, that's my reading of what's happening. I think, and interestingly, I mean, we've had other instances over the past few months where there have been these kind of, I guess, false alarms where people think that something's happening. There was this one report about an angry letter from Pope Leo to Opus Dei. Opus Dei put out official denials of that when it happened, and you can still find those on its website. But if you go to its website, well, I've been to its website several times over the past few days, there is no official denial of these reforms coming down the track. So I think while they push this line that there is no news, they haven't denied the kind of substance of the reports, which I think is quite telling for me.
0: Well, in the same way that this reform could sort of shut down or impact the pipeline of new membership, might it embolden other governments, other jurisdictions to pursue more aggressively? You know, for example, you talked about Argentine prosecutors that have accused Opus Dei of trafficking teenage girls recruited as domestic staff and move them about internationally so they have no protection, no rights. Are there those kinds of things where this might signal a weakness that could trigger additional investigations and prosecutions?
1: I certainly hope. I mean, we know for a fact that what happened in Argentina, you mentioned that the federal prosecutors, they conducted a 2-year investigation to Opus Dei in the country, and they concluded that the organization had engaged in the trafficking of young girls, that it had effectively enslaved them. It had coerced them into joining the organization and then used them as unpaid domestic servants for many years. Now, we know for a fact that this kind of activity wasn't restricted to Argentina. I know from my own reporting, and there have been reports by other media as well, including Financial Times, that, you know, there was similar activity in countries such as Ireland, Mexico, and I know that there were similar schools, these so-called hospitality schools that recruited these girls in places like Nigeria and the Philippines, right across Europe and Latin America. This is a huge scandal. And so I absolutely hope that authorities elsewhere will sit up and take notice. I know for a fact that the authorities in Ireland are looking into the matter. And I know also that authorities in the United States are also looking at the matter. We'll see what comes of their investigation. But also, I think this also, for me, the Vatican has known about, especially the human trafficking scandal, for at least 4 years now and has done nothing about this. You know, I think Pope Francis, his decision to force reform upon Opus Dei

0: it hasn't launched its own investigation into matter. And there's been no real effort to try to figure out how big this scandal might be, how global this scandal might be. And, you know, as I said earlier, I and former members of Opus Dei have been hammering on the door of the Vatican to say, listen to us, we have important information. It's almost as if they don't want to hear us. It's almost as if they don't want to engage with a potentially much bigger scandal. I think many people in the church are scarred by what happened in the early 2000s, when what began as a number of cases around Boston area, a number of sexual abuse cases in the Boston area, suddenly kind of exploded and became this scandal that ended up being global in scale. You know, after the Boston Globe reported on what had been happening in the archdiocese there, many people across the United States and across the world started to come forward. And so, you know, this, what began as a local scandal, became global in scale. And that was really, that was decimating for the church. Attendance at Mass in the United States and around the world really collapsed after that. Donations to the church really collapsed. There were all kinds of priests who were found guilty of all kinds of horrendous abuse. The church found itself having to pay compensation to thousands upon thousands of victims. A number of dioceses and archdioceses filed for bankruptcy because of the crippling weight of these compensation claims. And so I think, you know, 20 years on, I think the church is probably very mindful of what happened back then. And so I think there's a reluctance to ask too many questions about how big this Opus Dei scandal really is, because it could create another similar situation where people are like, wow, this has been kind of hiding in plain sight for so long. So I'm, call me.
1: Yeah. It seems they should take the opposite lesson from that, that the unwillingness to surface and address something so horrific eventually came back and did extraordinary damage. But it sounds like what you're saying is they're trying to get at arm's length from Opus Dei, distance themselves from it and its activities. So if similar stories begin to erupt, they can be out of the blast radius.
0: They're trying to have their cake and eat it. So they're trying to look like they're addressing the problem. They're reforming this organization. They are kind of severing the main mechanisms within Opus Dei that have allowed this kind of, abuse to go unchallenged for so many years. But they don't really want to dig too deeply because they're fearful for what they might discover. So yeah, it's kind of like they want to later on be able to say, oh, well, we kind of addressed that. And I guess if any abuses continued, then we weren't aware of it. So yeah, I mean, that's my unsympathetic reading of things. Maybe the Pope's just got too much on his plate. I'm not sure, but there are lots of people he could delegate this matter to. I mean, if the Pope's too busy to meet me and former members and survivors of Opus Dei, fine. But nobody from the church has reached out to us, despite numerous overtures for us to, you know, to offering the help, which for me is really quite telling.
1: Well, let's talk about the power that Opus Dei exerts in the political realm. There are people associated with Opus Dei, either as members or, you know, some close proximity or affinity. And, you know, can you talk about the reach they've had in American politics? I think most people who follow politics have heard the name Leonard Leo. Can you talk about that and then what this might mean to that power?
0: So Opus Dei, right from the start, has always been a political project. It's kind of, you know, so this organization grew out of tensions in Spanish society in the run-up to the Civil War there, where the country was torn in two. I mean, I guess perhaps much like the United States today. I mean, it was progressives against reactionaries. The founder of Opus Dei was

0: horrified at what was going on around him. You know, the workers had risen up. They were demanding new rights for themselves. They were turning their backs on the church. And they were demanding that the church's hold over certain elements of civic society, like education and the rest of it, they were demanding that that kind of be ripped up. People had stopped going to church. And, you know, the founder of Opus Dei saw all of this and was horrified. And basically the movement grew out of his kind of reactionary politics. And throughout its entire history, whenever it's set up in a new country, it's always tried to recruit from the elite of that society. It's always tried to, I mean, so just so your listeners understand, I mean, Opus Dei is very unlike the rest of the Catholic Church. You can walk into any local Catholic church and say, hey, I'm interested in joining. What do I do? What do I need to do? And, you know, you'll be kind of walked through the process of becoming a Catholic and converting it. And Opus Dei is by invitation only. You can't go onto the Opus Dei website and say, hey, I'm interested in joining. Send me your brochure in the mail and tell me what to do. They decide who they want to join. And the organization has always targeted the elite because it knows that in order to push forward this reactionary political agenda, it needs people who are in positions to kind of push that through. So it always targeted politicians, judges, lawyers, journalists, basically, you know, lobbyists, anyone who can have some kind of impact and push forward this agenda. And so today in DC, Opus Dei has about 1,000 members in the DC area. And, you know, and they are, it has a huge in the political, judicial, lobbyist world. I mean, you've got people like, you mentioned Leonard Leo, who is, for the few of your listeners that don't know who he is, he's basically the guy that orchestrated the takeover, or the conservative Catholic takeover of the U.S. Supreme Court. He is a director at the Opus Dei Center in Central D.C. Kevin Roberts, who's the president of the Heritage Foundation and the brains behind Project 2025, he's a regular at the Opus Dei Center in Central D.C. He goes there for his spiritual direction, this kind of abusive practice that we were talking about earlier. Other people affiliated to this Opus Dei Center in Central D.C. are, you know, people like the former Attorney General Bill Barr, Pat Cipollone, the former White House Chief Counsel, Mick Mulvaney, the former White House Budget Czar. And these are the people that we know about. You know, there are countless other important figures in the political, judicial, legal, lobbyist worlds who are also affiliated to this group. It's and it's by design. It's no accident that, you know, all of these Republican, these conservative high flyers are affiliated to Opus Dei. Opus Dei has actively sought to recruit exactly these kinds of people so it can push, it can rally its agenda down the throat and push them in the right direction to kind of enacting this vision.
1: It's almost like there are these two different sort of visions of what the Catholic Church is right now. You have Pope Leo, the first American pope. You have him being, as you said, pope. Before he was named pope, you know, they were unearthing text messages or social media posts that indicated more progressive politics. He has been speaking out on the attacks on immigrants in the U.S., and definitely positioning himself as a foil to the Trump administration. And then you have Opus Dei and people within this administration who identify as Catholic, who are executing the very policies that Pope Leo stands opposed to. How do people, you know, how do they reconcile these sort of diametrically opposed avatars of Catholicism?
0: I think Catholicism has become a tool or an identity, I think, for many conservatives. I think it's always been a kind of a rallying point. I think a lot of people have sought to use Catholicism to justify deeply unchristian policies. As a way of kind of rallying people together. And I mean, there are all kinds of elements to this. I mean, you know, it's part of it is kind of racism. You know, Catholicism, at least in the US, tends to be a predominantly kind of whites, or, you know, there's Hispanic as well, but you know, it's kind of, I think there's a, they've used this kind of cloak of Catholicism to almost rally the right kinds of people together to push forward the kind of the agenda they have. But I mean, it's been quite interesting to watch the church's reaction. So many times you've had people like J.D. Vance try to justify their deeply Christian policies by kind of quoting scripture, quoting Catholic teachings and the rest of it. And it's been quite entertaining to watch first Pope Francis and then Pope Leo almost call them out on the incorrect readings of Catholic teachings and of the Bible. So I think we're slowly starting to see a church that is willing to call these people out. I think the church itself is deeply uncomfortable at the way that its name and the supposed teachings of the church have been used to justify this right-wing agenda. And I think more recently we've begun to see a more church that's kind of willing to kind of take that head on. You know, most famously, I think it was late last year or early this year with Pope Francis issuing this letter where he directly criticized J.D. Vance. But also more recently with Pope Leo, he's made a couple of statements in the past few weeks on the issue of immigration, about how the church needs to stand firm and defend the most vulnerable in society and needs to call out, you know, when families are being split up. But also, you know, Pope Leo in the last few days as well made quite an interesting kind of intervention on the so-called pro-life group. I mean, he said, you know, someone who says, "I'm against abortion," but who's also in favor of the death penalty can't call themselves pro-life. So, I mean, you know, we're starting to see five, six months into his papacy. I think initially he was kind of treading very carefully, almost on eggshells, being a bit conservative about the kinds of things he said. But I think more recently he started to find his voice and call out this kind of hypocrisy where people are supposedly pro-life, yet at the same time pro-death penalty.

0: You're listening to Wide Awake America. I'm your host, Nadine Smith, and our guest today is investigative journalist Gareth Gore. He's the author of Opus Dei, The Cult of Dark Money, Human Trafficking, and Right-Wing Conspiracy Inside the Catholic Church. Are you seeing more people leaving Opus Dei? You mentioned working with survivors, former members of Opus Dei, trying to get an audience with the Pope. Do you see a trend where people are leaving and speaking out?
1: For sure, yes. I mean, I think morale inside of Opus Dei is at an all-time low. I think there's this real, I think that, especially among the celibate members, these are people who live in Opus Dei centers and who are the most controlled of the members. I think they have gradually, a lot of them have almost had the kind of wool pulled from their eyes. They've kind of come to realize that they've been part of a cult for many years and they've been lied to. They've been used and manipulated, and they're beginning to kind of figure out how they get out and how they restart their lives. I think it's complicated as well, because the a lot of these people, because they have been so controlled for so many years, they have nothing to fall back on. So they, you know, Opus Dei has expected these members to basically hand over all of their salaries. These people have no savings. They have no financial resources of their own. Often they've been uprooted from the, you know, from their communities that, and you know, sent to other parts of the country or other parts of the world where they have no network. So these people have nothing to fall back on. They have no, they're completely dependent on Opus Dei for everything, financially, emotionally, practically. And so I think the difficulty is going to be that, you know, a lot of these members are going to find it very difficult to, even if they want to leave, to kind of reestablish themselves in the real world, it's going to be very difficult for them, which is also why these reforms are so badly thought, because there's absolutely no attention being given to what might happen. So, you know, it's all well and good for the Vatican to say, we're going to sever the authority that Opus Dei has over the members. But then there's no effort being put into, well, how do we accommodate these members? How do we ensure that they're given some kind of compensation, that they can restart their lives in the real world after suffering all of this abuse? There's been absolutely no thought put into that at all, which is why I think, you know, these are really poor reforms.
0: You're listening to Wide Awake America. I'm your host, Nadine Smith. I want to thank our guest today, Gareth Gore, author of Opus Dei, The Cult of Dark Money, Human Trafficking, and Right-Wing Conspiracy Inside the Catholic Church. Gareth, thank you so much for putting all of this news coming out of the Vatican into some context for us. How can people keep up with this story, the work you're doing, perhaps connect with the, if they are Opus Dei former members or people impacted by them, how can people keep up with you?
1: I've been writing all the latest on my Substack, garethgore.substack.com. That's where you'll find the latest. As things happen, I'll be posting there. I'm also present in all the usual places on Blue Sky, on X, and yes, and the paperback version of the book, which brings the story right up to date, including the election of Pope Leo and how he might clamp down on this organization. That's just out, came out in the last few days. So yes, you can find that in your local bookstore or your local library.
0: Gareth, thank you so much. This has been Wide Awake America. I'm your host, Nadine Smith. Next week, my guest, Lisa Graves, exposes how John Roberts has led what she calls a very small, very powerful, never up for re-election Congress. One that answers to no one and acts with political intent disguised as impartial law. Lisa is the author of Without Precedent and one of the nation's foremost experts on right-wing influence over the federal courts.
2: George W. Bush chose Roberts, who had just turned 50, was, you know, 50 years old, and Alito, who was in his 50s. And so they chose younger people, and then fast forward to Trump, and they were even younger. You know, people who were put on the court in their 40s. So there's an age game being played. But beyond the age game, what really changed the outcome right now in 2025 is that the Republicans systematically blocked President Obama, who was twice duly elected president, from filling the vacancy that arose when Antonin Scalia died on a luxury trip funded by, you know, secret funders or secretive funders. And they kept that seat open for almost a year, basically more than a year if you, you know, do the math from death to confirmation, to get Gorsuch on, and blocked President Obama's nominee during almost the entirety of the year 2016 in order to steal that seat. And the claim was that there was an election that year, and so no one should get to appoint someone to the Supreme Court until, quote, the people have spoken in that 2016 election. So then when Trump won that election in 2016, Barack Obama's nominee was not going to go anywhere, and they quickly replaced him, the Trump team replaced him with Neil Gorsuch, a guy who was the son of Ann Gorsuch, who was part of the original sort of House Crazies. They were called the House Crazies caucus in the House. They were so anti, you know, environmental protection, so anti doing anything about pollution. And he was someone who wasn't just a chip off the old block. He actually founded a Fascism Forever club at his prep school in D.C., was the president of it for all 4 years, and was, you know, a pretty radical guy. Ultimately, during in his college yearbook, he quoted Kissinger as saying, "The first thing we do is illegal. The constitutional comes later."
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4: I'm Sean Canaan with the WMNF News headlines. A Florida hospitality organization is asking the federal government for leeway for Haitian and Syrian workers in the industry after a recent U.S. Supreme Court ruling effectively ended their legal status to remain in the country. Following the ruling that allowed the federal government's decision to end temporary protected status for Haitian and Syrian immigrants, the Florida Restaurant and Lodging Association, along with 11 other state hospitality advocacy groups, signed onto a letter asking U.S. Homeland Security Secretary Mark Wayne Mullen for guidance and an orderly runway for employers. Last month, the U.S. Supreme Court ruled the Trump administration could end TPS for both Haitian and Syrian nationals. Manatee County's recent audit reveals their EMS employees were considerably underpaid. WMNF's Hannah Lau Glaciano reports the county's payroll system failed to accurately calculate overtime.
5: According to the Suncoast Searchlight, the audit evaluated a 9-month period. It found that more than 200 employees were underpaid by approximately $336,000. Kate Rucker, the Human Resources Director for Manatee County, says the UKG software was misfiring and miscalculating the payroll timekeeping.
6: You swapped a shift with a coworker. You worked a touch late outside of your schedule. So those unscheduled hours counting towards overtime was not calculating correctly.
5: The underpayment violated the collective bargaining agreement between the county and EMS union. Ruth Herrinscher, chair of the Manatee Healthcare Alliance, says she feels displeased with the situation.
7: They are there to save people's lives, to make their lives easier, and to have an extended period of time where these people are not getting paid properly strikes me as absolutely unacceptable.
5: Manatee County is now manually processing the payrolls for all EMS employees. Everyone has been reimbursed. County staff said the switch is temporary until their new human resource information system is running. For WMNF News, I'm Hannah Lau Glaciano.
4: The Florida Council Against Sexual Violence placed a rape kit provider in Pinellas County on probation after survivors reported waiting over 8 hours for a rape kit. WMNF's Megan Fair reports the center has 90 days to improve its services or risk decertification.
8: The Suncoast Center in Pinellas County has been dealing with staffing issues since 2024. Former Suncoast advocate Kaylin Rowe says night shift nurses were removed from the schedule that year due to budget cuts and the introduction of a new CEO.
9: And I'm happy that they're on a corrective action plan now, but to me, you know, they made people wait 8 or 12 hours.
8: The exam takes 2 to 6 hours to complete. It involves photos, taking DNA samples from the victim's injuries, and removing all clothing.
9: You're kind of put in this horrible position that you never should be put in, where you have to choose between basic bodily needs like eating, drinking, peeing, showering, or and potentially losing evidence or doing those things.
8: Rose shared a story of a mother who had called on behalf of her daughter. When she was told how long she would have to wait, the mother wanted to go to the emergency room instead. But whether victims go to an emergency room or police department, Suncoast is still the only location that performs rape kits. The wait will be the same. For WMNF News, I'm Megan Fair.
4: Nearly 4 months after a long-delayed confirmation by the state Senate, Department of Children and Family Secretary Taylor Hatch left the office last week. A letter stated her resignation would take effect July 3rd. In March, Hatch and Agency for Healthcare Administration Secretary Siobhan Harris were confirmed for their offices a year after failing to win Senate support amid a scandal involving the transfer of Medicaid settlement money to the Hope Florida Foundation. That nonprofit foundation is tied to an initiative led by First Lady Casey DeSantis. The group's board in 2024 approved the transfer of $10 million they received as part of an atypical settlement involving Medicaid funds to two other nonprofits. Those organizations then gave the money to a political committee chaired by James Uthmeyer, DeSantis' then chief of staff, who later was named attorney general. That political committee used the funds to campaign against two ballot measures that would have legalized recreational marijuana and installed the right to an abortion in the Florida Constitution. You can expect thunderstorms possible this afternoon with highs in the low 90s. Tonight, partly cloudy, overnight lows in the high 70s. Tomorrow, a stray shower or thunderstorm is possible with highs in the mid 90s. I'm Sean Canaan with the WMNF News headlines.
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good afternoon and welcome to WMNF's It's the Music. And I'm Hardy and Harrison, and Beverly is on the electronic board today. And we got an easy task. Well, it's simple. Well, we got to bring you a couple hours of great music. But this month, the month of July, is Anti-War and Human Rights Month, according to the board of directors. So we're going to play some songs along those lines. And thanks again for inviting us into your space, because out of all the things you could be doing, you listening to WMNF. 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

We heard two from Marvin Gaye, What's Going On and What's Happening, Brother. Now, the interesting thing about this album, and it's the entire album, was canned by Motown executive Barry Gordy for a couple of years. Okay, this album was not released because it was considered by Barry Gordy controversial. Therefore, it wasn't released when it was finished, when it was a finished product. So I just want to give you a couple of those songs, and we're going to do a couple more next week and a couple after that. But just to let you know how important it is that we have, let's call it free speech, okay? Let me give you the numbers that you can reach us at. 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

That was Dion singing Abraham Martin John. Thank goodness it's Tuesday, because this is no ordinary Tuesday. This is Tie-Dye Tuesday. And it starts out really at 6 a.m. in the morning with Randy Wynn. And then I got the first music show after Randy coming on at 1. But then the traffic jam comes on at 3 o'clock with the Lulus, and they take you 3 hours until the freak show with Grateful Ed. And then we move to the Dream Clinic with Dennis Stone, and then we are in the groove with Wayne and Thor. And then we do First Call the first thing Wednesday morning at midnight. We go on the First Call. And that's what WMNF has in store for you. Now, this is Tie-Dye Tuesday, but we have a lot of other things that are available. And you need to check us out. You need to be aware of what's happening and make sure you are listening all the time.

0: my life, and I'm gonna live it like I want to. All right.
1: Yeah, all right. This is my life, and I'm gonna live it the way I want to.
0: Oh.
1: Big Twist and the Mella Fellas, Chicago's own. We heard two from him, Too Much Barbecue, and he says 16 cheeseburgers. Whoa. And he also went on to say, I ain't never had enough of nothing. And then we heard, I live the life I love, and I love the life I live. I hope you are in that same situation where you are in love with you and you love what you're doing all the time, because really that's what it's all about, happiness. And if you're happy, well, eat the ice cream. Listen, we got less than an hour of time to give you the rest of this good music that we got lined up for you, but just want you to know that we thank you for tuning in to WMNF, because we depend upon our listeners, because that's what makes the ball go round, okay? So let us move on with some more of this fantastic music that we have planned for you, and we're going to hear from the OJs.

0: 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You'll hear the same fearless investigative reporting on topics too hot for the mainstream media. 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

Sam Cooke and the Soul Stirrers, The Last Mile of the Way. He owned a hotel with a nightclub in it in Overtown. That was before I-95 came through and, redistributed things. That's a good way of saying it. This next song that I'm going to do, I'm going to play it in memorial to Mr. George E. Johnson, who passed just yesterday. He was 99 years young, born June 16, 1927, and as I say, he passed yesterday on July 6, 2026. He was the first black person, African American, to be listed in the New York Stock Exchange, okay, for his hair care products, and he did quite a few, him and his wife. I should can't leave her out. So we're gonna play a couple of songs, okay?

That's the theme for Soul Train. And Mr. Johnson was the sole producer of Soul Train. He ran his ads, and no one else did it but him. He not only was he the first one on Wall Street, but he ran his ads on Soul Train. And that's why I was wondering, you know, years ago, why are there no other advertisements? And that's why. That was his thing. Now, I'm going to go off with this. My imitation of Don Cornelius, who was the host of Soul Train, he would always go off with love, peace, and... No, I wish you love, peace, and soul.

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1: Well, I got a surprise for you. Well, Dougie Lou is sitting in today, no doubt about it. He's going to be in the hot seat, okay? 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And if there's someone that you love, you need to let them know that you love them and care about them today, because you never can tell what's around that next corner. Until the next time, this is Beverly and I signing off.

0: Wow. New York, just like I pictured it. Skyscrapers and everything.
1: Hey, brother. Hey, come here, Flick. Huh? Hey, you look hip, man. Hey, you want to make yourself $5, man?
0: Yeah, bro.
1: Hey, look here. Run this across the street for me right quick, okay? Run this across the street for me.
0: Hey. What? Huh? I don't know. What? I'm just going across the street.
2: Shut your mouth.
0: Oh, no. What'd I do?
3: Turn around. Put your hands behind your back. Let's go.
4: The jury of your peers having found you guilty, 10 years.
0: What? Come on, get in that cell, nigga. God, no.

Linda Ronstadt, and a whole lot of cowbell. Hey, it was 1977, okay? Wrapping up that set of live music with Poor, Poor, Pitiful Me, one of her first big hits, written by the great Warren Zevon. Bob Seger and the Silver Bullet Band before that with their Bo Diddley medley. And we started off our show today with Brian Setzer and his 18-piece rockin' big band covering AC/DC and giving us a little history lesson there on Let There Be Rock. 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My name is Doug, in today, in once again today, for the Lulus. And so glad here to be here again, hosting the Tuesday Traffic Jam. We got a lot of new music to listen to this afternoon, and a lot of classic rock and roll music, too, because today is July 7th, and that is the International Day of Rock and Roll. It's true. It's not a postal holiday. You're still going to get your mail and be able to go to the bank today, but it's a day worth celebrating, and we will. If you'd like to reach out today, maybe suggest or request a song, please do so. Or you might just want to say hi. 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We're going to hear something now from his 2002 album, No Other Love. This is Run, Primo, Run.

0: And those are the Plimsolls from their 1982 album Everywhere at Once with How Long Will It Take? It is 30 minutes past the hour and time for the WMNF News Headlines with Juanita Hurtado. Hello, Juanita.
1: Hello, Doug.
0: How are things going over there in Studio 3?
1: All good over here. How about you?
0: Good, thank you. I'll be right back with some new music from Low Cut, Connie, the Rolling Stones, and a classic from the DBs right after the news with Juanita.
1: Thank you, Doug. And good afternoon, everybody. I'm Juanita Hurtado Huérfano with the WMNF News Headlines. It is 3:30 p.m. A federal appeals court in Atlanta has struck down core parts of a 2022 Florida law that restricted teaching about gender and race in higher education classrooms. The 2022 law, known as the Stop Woke Act, has been a major pillar in Governor Ron DeSantis' battle against so-called woke ideology. The state cited the law when it removed the Introduction to Sociology course from the core curriculum earlier this year. The appeals court ruled that the law is a breathtaking attempt to stifle discourse around certain ideas, and that the First Amendment meant students could hear about those ideas and ultimately figure it out for themselves. It is unclear if Florida plans to appeal the case to the U.S. Supreme Court. And the Temple Terrace Police Department has a new software platform to improve communication with its residents. WMNF's Janaya Carter has more.
2: Last week, the Temple Terrace Police Department launched a new automated system to keep residents informed and acknowledged. Community Connect is an automated communication system that will help keep residents informed after certain calls for police services and reported crimes. Amber Hutchla, Services Commander at the Temple Terrace Police Department.
3: So it allows us to provide better access to information for our victims, for our callers, and then it provides more transparency, and we have the ability to then share even more information with our residents as we kind of grow with this program.
2: This technology also updates 911 callers and victims automatically with text messages and emails. After each contact, the system enables the callers to input their feedback after their interaction.
3: We want to know where we can do better, where we can support our community more, but also we love to hear residents' appreciation or grace in different situations.
2: The police department says that resident feedback is essential in helping the agency to ensure transparency and trust while achieving its strategic goals. For WMNF News, I'm Janaya Carter.
1: And Governor Ron DeSantis continues to put some distance between himself and a property tax measure he pushed for that is going before voters in November. In May, DeSantis recommended raising the homestead exemption from $50,000 to $250,000 and wanted the legislature to plan for the eventual elimination of property taxes entirely. But lawmakers tweaked the plan during the special session, carving out the impact on school districts and lowering the exemption increase to $150,000 in 2027 and to $250,000 in 2028. DeSantis says he will vote for the ballot item regarding homestead property taxes, but concedes that what the legislature did wasn't his proposal.
4: If someone asked me to do something, I'm not saying I wouldn't, but in terms of leading the effort, in terms of me saying, here we go, we're going to do this, we're going to do all that, I'm not going to do it.
1: A legislative staff analysis of the resolution put the revenue impact on local governments at nearly $5 billion in fiscal year 2027-2028. As many as 1 in 10 first responders report experiences of post-traumatic stress disorder, according to research from Texas A&M. That's a rate more than 3 times the general population of the U.S. WGCU's Kari Barbour reports for PTSD Awareness Day that the city of Fort Myers held an event teaching people how to identify early signs.
5: For the 5th year in a row, the city of Fort Myers took time out to raise awareness about post-traumatic stress disorder, or PTSD, with a presentation and a walk around downtown Fort Myers. Fort Myers police officer Jordan Nold and Fort Myers fire department engineer Philip Turner talked about the value of getting help for PTSD. Here's Turner.
6: The signs, when it comes to mental health injuries, especially PTSD, the signs are often harder to recognize, leaving many people suffering in silence. It's not that effective treatments aren't available or they don't work. It's that many people don't even walk through the door.
5: Fire Chief Tracy McMillian recognized that stigma may hold people back from seeking help.
7: I mean, to be able to come together as a city and to be able to have so many different representations of first responders and general staff to come in support of PTSD, it actually brings down that stigma.
5: First responders, city employees, and community members set out on a 1.1-mile walk around downtown Fort Myers to help the city recognize the effect of PTSD and that there is hope for treatment. I'm Carrie Barber.
1: Traffic is slow approaching downtown Tampa on I-275 South and I-4 West. Tonight, it will be partially cloudy and humid with lows in the high 70s. Tomorrow, it will be partially cloudy with spots of rain and highs in the mid-90s. I'm Juanita Hurtado Huérfano with the WMNF News Headlines. 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

What a soulful vocal there from Paul Weller on The Changing Man. Brand new music from the Rolling Stones before that, from their upcoming album Foreign Tongues. We heard Divine Intervention. Also in that set, we heard the DBs with That Time Is Gone. Going to send that one out to our friend DJ Jimmy. Our own DJ Jimmy is listening out there today. Thanks, DJ Jimmy. And our own P. Daddy from Rhythm Revival is listening. Thank you, P. Daddy, for reaching out. Dean Henry has reached out from Citrus Park. Matthew and Ico listening out there in Portland, Oregon. Bobby in Sarasota. Phil in Largo. And our friend Rick Dutton is listening in Sarasota. Wow. All over the place, listening to WMNF.org today. You know, we came out of the news break a long time ago there with brand new music from Low Cut Connie. Living in the USA is their new album, and we heard Can't Be Wrong. It's the National Day of Rock and Roll, July 7th, and Low Cut Connie, their style of rock is centered around the piano, and

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Let's take a blues break now with Selwyn Birchwood and listen to The Things I'm Accused Of. It's Traffic Jam Tuesday on WMNF.

That's Paul Westerberg from the Singles soundtrack with Waiting for Somebody. We went back to 1965 with the Paul Butterfield Blues Band with Shake Your Moneymaker, featuring some really good guitar work there from Mike Bloomfield. We also heard Roll with the Thunder from Lonesome Joy's self-titled album. And we came out of the news break and started our second hour together with Paul, George, Ringo, and John Lennon singing his heart out there, rock and roll music. And by the way, happy 86th birthday to Ringo. Peace and love, Ringo. For more Beatles, rock and roll music, and all the other types of music they made, stick around for Grateful Ed Green on The Freak Show tonight and each and every Tuesday from 6 to 8, and you'll be sure to hear some. Hey, welcome back to Traffic Jam Tuesday on WMNF Tampa. My name is Doug, in today for the Lulus. And so glad to be here with you again on this International Day of Rock and Roll. And I'll be your host until 6 o'clock. Isn't every day rock and roll day? It is for me anyway. Hey, you know, next we're going to hear a song from one of my favorite records of the year so far. Listen to it, and it'll be one of your favorites too. Just a Day, the latest from a group called The Hanging Stars. And this one's called The Glass House. It's Traffic Jam Tuesday on WMNF Tampa.

0: there's rock and roll pioneer and New Orleans legend Fats Domino with I'm Gonna Be a Wheel Someday. We heard La Rat before that with Come On In, and we listened in on the Black Keys while they rehearsed a live version of Tighten Up from their Tour Rehearsal Tapes EP. Well, it is a little past 4:30, and time again for the WMNF News Headlines with Juanita Hurtado.
1: Thank you,
0: dog. How you doing, Juanita?
1: It's been good. How about you?
0: Good, thanks. You know, I have a little trouble rolling my R, so I'll practice that before we get back on the air together. I'll be right back with new music from Jay Buchanan, Deer Tick, and Dylan LeBlanc right after the news with Juanita. Thanks, Juanita.
1: Thank you, and good afternoon, everybody. I'm Juanita Hurtado Huérfano with the WMNF News Headlines. It is 4:32 p.m. An Atlanta appeals court rules that provisions of the Florida Stop Woke Act violates the First Amendment. The law restricted state university professors from teaching certain views on race, color, national origin, and sex. The 11th U.S. Circuit Court of Appeals struck down the higher education provision in a 2-1 decision. Steve Lang is the president of the faculty union at the University of South Florida. He says professors shouldn't have to be scared about being fired or having textbooks censored due to political agendas.
2: Professors have always been interested in what we call academic freedom, and that is they want to be able to do research and they want to be able to teach. And the students want to learn. This is not just the professors. This is what the students are demanding.
1: The court's opinion states that it does not matter if the state of Florida agrees or disagrees with the ideas taught in university classrooms. Rather, the First Amendment trusts the students to figure it out for themselves. In April, University of South Florida PhD students Nahida Bristy and Samil Limon were allegedly killed inside an off-campus apartment by Limon's roommate. Shortly after that, student Abraham Al-Badawi started a petition calling for USF to set stronger safety protections for off-campus housing. USF President Moise Limayum recently issued new guidelines, which included a new housing initiative in collaboration with around 50 providers near both the Tampa and St. Petersburg campuses. Al-Badawi says it is too early to tell whether the measures will be enough, but he will keep an eye on what the university does next.
3: If it still drags even into the next summer and say I'm not a student at USF anymore, I'll still go out and talk about it, still go out and take action on it until it's finally addressed.
1: He also points out there was a second incident in an off-campus apartment in early June where a USF student stabbed a roommate and a second person. The suspect was later found dead. In state news, the prominent civil rights group Foundation for Individual Rights and Expression has come out against Florida International University. That is, as the school moves forward with penalizing students who took part in a silent protest against immigration enforcement on campus in March. FIU has demanded 7 students make videos reflecting on the school's ban of so-called expressive conduct indoors. The school says students can be forced to record the video over and over again until they make administrators happy. Something the First Amendment group calls a, quote, totalitarian twist that is trying to force students to say things they don't believe. And animal care teams at the Central Florida Zoo and Botanical Gardens say training is going well for 8 sloths they're caring for behind the scenes. Central Florida Public Media's Molly Durick reports the sloths were originally destined for a now-canceled Sloth World exhibit, ultimately tied to at least 57 animal deaths.
4: 13 sloths came to the zoo in poor condition from a Sloth World warehouse earlier this year. 5 later died. But the 8 sloths remaining in the zoo's care are doing well, medically and with human desensitization training. Associate zoo veterinarian Dr. Haley Straub says the training is important to keep the sloths comfortable and reduce their stress levels during medical exams. She says the smallest sloth, Lilu, is starting to come out of her shell.
5: She would pretty much always kind of hang out in one of her specific hidey huts in her enclosure. She'd come out for food, but she would not come out for people. And now it's really cool to see her move about, and she will come up to the keepers and participate with them.
4: A temporary ban on importing sloths to the state of Florida expires Friday. And from there, a new sloth permit requirement will take effect. The vast majority of sloth imports to the U.S. come through the Port of Miami. In Orlando, I'm Molly Durig.
1: And in national news, the AP's Lisa Dauer reports a judge rejected the Justice Department's attempt to get the names of 2020 election workers in a county in Georgia.
6: A federal judge has ruled that the U.S. Department of Justice cannot have access to personal information for every person who worked during the 2020 election in Georgia's Fulton County. The Justice Department in April obtained a grand jury subpoena seeking the names and personal contact information of county employees and volunteer poll workers. The county argued the subpoena was overly broad and meant to target and harass President Donald Trump's opponents. In this ruling Tuesday, U.S. District Judge William Ray called the subpoena unreasonable. I'm Lisa Dwyer.
1: Traffic is slow approaching downtown Tampa on I-275 South and I-4 West. Expect delays on I-75 approaching Temple Terrace. Tonight, it will be partially cloudy and humid with lows in the high 70s. Tomorrow, it will be partially cloudy with spots of rain and highs in the mid-90s. I'm Juanita Hurtado Huérfano with the WMNF News Headlines. 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

There's the Allman Brothers Band with the title track from their Seven Turns album, wrapping up that set of Americana and Southern Rock. We also heard Dylan LeBlanc and The Family with their new single, Pick Your Poison. Deer Tick before that with Let's Go Dancing. And wow, what a voice on singer-songwriter Jay Buchanan. I love his new album, Weapons of Beauty. Really does a good job rearranging that Leonard Cohen standard, Dance Me to the End of Love. You're listening to Traffic Jam Tuesday on WMNF Tampa. My name is Doug, in today for the Lulus. And man, we've heard from so many folks. Rick Gooden has reached out. Nell Abram, our own Nell Abram. John, listening out in Colorado. Donna is listening in South Tampa. Hi, Donna. Adam is out in the UK. Bloody hell, Adam. Penny and Dan are on their way home, and they're listening. Red Dog is listening in Evaville, Alabama, and we just heard from our friend Basil. Thank you so much for tuning into Traffic Jam Tuesday. Next, we're going to hear something new from Aquarium Rescue or American Aquarium before we break again for NPR News. But first, we're going to carry on with the song I originally heard by Lyle Lovett. And this one's a little darker, a little grittier, and I think I like it a little more. Here's Uncle Lucius with Election Day on WMNF Tampa.

Let's get together. That's Brother Wallace with his message of unity and positivity. Let's get together. I love that song. That comes off his album Electric Love. Coco Taylor before that, reminding us all to let the good times roll. And we started our third hour together with the Ramones. Do you remember rock and roll radio? Well, this is WMNF, and we play rock and roll and every other kind of music on planet Earth, all chosen by us for you. We are your escape from the algorithm. Hey, thanks for tuning in on this Tuesday afternoon. My name is Doug, having a great time sitting in today for our friends the Lulus. And I think I'll have one of them here with me next week. I'm not sure. If not, it'll just be me. Let's get back into the music now with some new Americana from Yarn. So many bad things to think about and worry about nowadays. But this one's all about focusing on the good things.

0: And there's Dale Hawkins with a song I didn't have time to play earlier. And I didn't have really time to play it now, but it's so good. Tornado from Dale Hawkins. Some early rock and roll from you. Before that, Bo Diddley with You Can't Judge a Book by Its Cover. And we heard Tears for Fears before that with Break It Down Again from their 1993 Elemental album. Well, Juanita is standing by with some news, traffic, and weather. Hi again, Juanita. Oh, there you are. I've got your mic on. You know, we can hear you better when we turn the mic on. So that's what I went ahead and did, okay? I'll be right back with Johnny Blue Skies, Etta James, and Little Richard right after the news with Juanita. Thanks.
1: Appreciate it. And good afternoon, everybody. I'm Juanita Hurtado Huérfano with the WMNF News Headlines. It is 5:30 p.m. Well, actually, 5:32. Today, the Florida Public Service Commission's hearing centered on Duke Energy's plan for data centers and its demand on city grids. The proposal follows a bill signed by Governor Ron DeSantis that requires Florida utility companies to submit plans on how they'll regulate data centers without residents having to pay for the building's massive power demand. Some affordability advocates called Duke Energy's proposal unlawful and said it violated consumer protections. While the plan advanced, some commissioners said the company was on shaky ground. According to the Tampa Bay Times, in its initial proposal, Duke Energy hoped to delay implementing any set rates or fees specific to data centers. An Atlanta appeals court rules that provisions of the Florida Stop Woke Act violates the First Amendment. WMNF's Luisa Campos reports the 11th U.S. Circuit Court of Appeals struck down the higher education provision in a 2-1 decision.
2: The Stop Woke Act stands for Stop Wrongs Against Our Kids and Employees Act. The law restricted state university professors from teaching certain views on race, color, national origin, and sex. According to Wink, Governor Ron DeSantis pushed the bill to combat critical race theory and allow parents to sue schools that teach it. Steve Lang is the president of the faculty union at the University of South Florida.
3: We should be able to have academic freedom within our disciplines without being afraid of being fired or having our textbooks censored or telling us that we cannot do research on something because it's a politically forbidden topic.
2: The court's decision finds that any protection provided by the First Amendment for public university classrooms was violated by this provision of the Stop Woke Act.
3: When you try to legislate that you're not going to do something, you're not going to study it, the students are not allowed to take courses in it, then that's just a political, social mandate. That has nothing to do with what the object of higher education is.
2: In the court's opinion, it said it does not matter if the state of Florida agrees or disagrees with the ideas taught in university classrooms. Rather, the First Amendment trusts students to figure it out for themselves. For WMNF News, I'm Luisa Campos.
1: The Temple Terrace Police Department has a new software to improve communication with locals. Amber Hushla, Services Commander at the Temple Terrace Police Department, says that Community Connect could provide easier updates between residents and the department.
4: It will allow us to provide details if an officer is responding and there's a delay for a response. It will update our callers and let them know that, you know, their call is still very important to us. However, there's been a delay and an officer will be there soon.
1: Hushla says that implementing this program creates a space to build trust with the community. And Florida Attorney General James Altmaier has intervened in legal cases on behalf of multiple campaign donors. That's according to the Tampa Bay Times and Miami Herald. Reporter Lawrence Maurer details these cases in a report published today.
5: Condo owners who are fighting a developer, developers trying to take over their building to tear it down and build luxury high-rises. Othmeyer's campaign gets $25,000, and a few days later, his office files a motion to intervene in the case on behalf of the developer.
1: Maurer also points out this is the first election Othmeyer has campaigned for his current role, since he was appointed in 2025 by Governor Ron DeSantis.
5: Well, this is the attorney general who's running for office for the first time this November. You know, he's raising money for his campaign. I think the people should know what he's doing with his official office and how that relates to his donors.
1: Ottmeyer has not publicly responded to these reports. Traffic is slow approaching downtown Tampa on I-275 South and I-4 West. Expect delays on I-75 approaching Temple Terrace and on Veterans Memorial Highway approaching the airport. Tonight, it will be partially cloudy and humid with lows in the high 70s. Tomorrow, it will be partially cloudy with spots of rain and highs in the mid-90s. I'm Juanita Hurtado Huérfano with the WMNF News Headlines. 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

All right, two examples of early rock and roll, both on New Orleans' legendary Specialty label. Nothing mellow there about Roy Montrell, with his hit "Every Time I Hear That Mellow Saxophone." And one of the true pioneers of rock and roll, Little Richard. What a force of nature. We heard "Rip It Up" from Little Richard. Also in that set, Etta James with "Mellow Fellow." And we came out of the news break with the latest from Johnny Blue Skies. You might know him as Sturgill Simpson from his Mutiny After Midnight album with "You Don't Miss Your Water." Want to give a quick shout out to some of our listeners who've been writing in and texting me and calling. Want to say hi to Gil and Zach and Red Dog and Carlene and Terry. Gabrielle is listening. Bill is listening out in Baton Rouge. And Tom Elligett just reached out and says, "Man, I got to tell you my..." My story of, who was it I just played him? Bo Diddley. He's like, "I gotta tell you my Bo Diddley story." Anyway, all this month on WMNF, we've been playing some anti-war songs and some pro-peace songs. So we're going to get back into some live music now with two songs of peace, release, and freedom, written by Jimmy Cliff and Bob Dylan and sung by Bruce Springsteen and Chrissie Hynde.

I Shall Be Released. Chrissy Hynde recorded live with an all-star band at Bob Dylan's 50th anniversary concert in New York City back in 1992. Bruce Springsteen before that with his cover of Trapped. It was originally a Jimmy Cliff reggae song from 1972. And that just about does it for the Tuesday Traffic Jam. Big thanks, as always, to Linda Liu and Lori Liu for having me on the program again. My name is Doug Rink. I've had a great time today, and I hope you had a safe drive home and a peaceful night ahead. I'll be back with you this Saturday night, sitting in for Cheryl on the Saturday Soulful Soiree. I'll be back here again next week for another Traffic Jam Tuesday. Stay tuned for Grateful Ed on The Freak Show, followed by The Dream Clinic from 8 to 10 and In the Groove from 10 to midnight. 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
1: Well, Ringo Starr and George Harrison and friends at the Concert for Bangladesh live at Madison Square Garden, August 1st, 1971 in New York City. Of course, celebrating Ringo's birthday. Born today, July 7th, 1940. And you heard his birthday message as he does every year. Take a moment out for peace. Take a moment out for love because it's important. And certainly we did that here tonight. So I hope you felt it. I hope you had that moment for you and yours. And certainly pass it on. So that's what we're here for, to play music, a little spirit involved. And that's not going to change. Traditions, lots of them coming your way. Lots of love tonight, honoring Ringo's birthday. And a special another thing, too.

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0: Well, by suggestion, Derek and the Dominoes. Of course, Dwayne Allman, Eric Clapton on guitar, and also Bobby Whitlock on the keyboards and a bunch of vocals there. Greatest album ever, I think. One of them for sure. From Layla and Other Assorted Love Songs, 1970. You know, I think a lot of the best 60s music was released after 1970, if you know what I'm talking about. And of course, you can say the same thing for 1970s music was released before the 70s. Maybe some of that singer-songwriter stuff and the folk stuff and, you know, Greenwich Village folk scene and that. But Carole King was in there from the album Tapestry, another one of the greatest albums of all time. The Turtles, 1968. Music is Love, that was David Crosby, Graham Nash, and Neil Young from David Crosby's solo album, If I Could Only Remember My Name, 1971. And a couple of Beatles things. Celebrating love and celebrating that good feeling with Here, There, and Everywhere from Revolver. And in the studio, 8 days a week. Nice different take number five there compared to what was released. So glad you're out there with us tonight here on The Freak Show. It's Ringo's birthday, so we're celebrating peace and love. And it's also a very, very special day. But as we pause ever so briefly, you know, we talk about 60s music quite often.
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0: 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Thank you, thank you, thank you, thank you. Thank you, thank you, thank you to all of you out there. And as mentioned, celebrating love, it's wedding anniversary number 35 for Annalisa and I today. So what better way, I mean, come on, really think about it, than just to help everyone. Let's all tune out. Let's all stop for as much as we can, at least, and just smell the roses and appreciate the good things in life.

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0: You know, sadly, in 1979, when Lowell George, the founding leader, if you will, of Little Feat, passed away, they did release an album of tracks that were in the works, if you will. That's one right there, Straight from the Heart, from the Little Feat album, Down on the Farm, 1979 release. Proceeded, of course, well, you heard Bill Payne, the keyboard player from Little Feat, saying how much he likes the Freak Show. And Yorma and Jack like the Freak Show. Hot Tuna from America's Choice. You know, Hot Tuna released two albums in 1975. America's Choice was the first one, way, way up on my list. And the second one was even more electric, if you will, called Yellow Fever. Love Hot Tuna here on the Freak Show. And again, let there be no doubt, this is WMNF Tampa, Tie-Dye Tuesday, the Freak Show, smiling at you in all its glory, sharing peace and love and all this great music. And we got a lot more to go, so stick around. I hope you'll be with us for a while as more traditions come in your way, of course. And you know what that means. We end the show with some nice live Grateful Dead with On This Day recordings, of course. But to get us there, we still got a lot of peace and a lot of love to share, and hoping you're able to take a moment and really appreciate that and enjoy that for what it's worth. So again, pausing just so briefly here, share a couple things with you.
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0: 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You just may not have found it yet, right? 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And, you know, thinking about it, your musical suggestions are always welcome here. 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That's what it's all about, my friends, keeping radio alive and well. And sharing the love. You may have heard me say earlier, Annalisa's in the house tonight, and this is wedding anniversary number 35 for us. So to me, that's worth playing some more great love songs.

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0: Wonderful music from Delaney and Bonnie and Friends. And boy, I'll tell you what, they had such amazing friends. That was from an album called Motel Shot. It was recorded in 1971, and it was the one that had Dwayne Allman on it, but he wasn't on that track. But, I mean, who was? Kenny Gradney from Little Feat was playing bass. John Hartford was in there. Jim Keltner on drums. Bobby Keys on the sax. Dave Mason on guitar. Graham Parsons in there. It's just like an endless list of wonderful people, of friends. Leon Russell, Joe Cocker, Bobby Whitlock. I could go on, but a wonderful, wonderful sentiment there. Of course, never-ending song of love. And that's the Freak Show motto, I guess. Sending that out to all of you out there that can hear my voice and can take a moment to appreciate some of the finer things. You know, we're a music show. That's what we're here for on listener-supported WMNF. And that's the way radio should be, right? No commercials, just us. Me and you and music. And, of course, we've been celebrating love and peace and Ringo's birthday all day. But on top of all that, celebrating the wonderful wedding anniversary of me and Annalisa today. 35 years, if you like to keep track of those numbers and things. But she's smiling at me. She's here with us tonight. And I also, when I asked for requests and all that stuff earlier, I forgot to thank you, Brad Banks, for being here as well every Tuesday with me. So thank you for what you do. And all of you out there, keep those suggestions coming, because that's what makes community radio so, so special, that we can gather around it and hear our music.
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3: Everyone, jump on the peace train.

Breathe deep the gathering gloom. Watch lights fade from every room. Bedsitter people look back and lament. Another day's useless energy spent. Impassioned lovers wrestle as one. Lonely man cries for love and has none. New mother picks up and settles her son. Senior citizens wish they were young. Cold-hearted orb that rules the night removes the colors from our sight. Red is gray and yellow white, but we decide which is right and which is an illusion.

Well, I don't know about you, but I can listen to Grace Slick sing every day. Well, maybe not every hour, but you get my point. Yeah, Jefferson Starship right there. Red Octopus was her 1975 album. Kind of a coming back of sorts, many, many ways for Jefferson Starship. And Paul Kantner and, of course, Marty Balin was a part of that. Papa John. Aigarimasu. I guess that's how you say that, huh? And, of course, we don't have to have the same name. Maybe that's the line of the song, huh? Neil Young, his title track from Harvest Moon, probably one of the greatest songs ever. Just such a peaceful, good feeling here in that song. And the Moody Blues, Days of Future Past, was a 1967 album. The Knights in White Satin, and of course, Late Lament. It's Tie-Dye Tuesday. It's the Freak Show. And Ed Green here with you saying again, thank you to everyone that helps sustain our station and keeps the Freak Show on the air, because we can't do community radio without you. And obviously, those of you that listen every week and know and love what we do, as we head down that path of golden enlightenment, that road, if you will, of Grateful Dead music by suggestion time and time again, that's coming up next. And again, we encourage you to tell a friend to listen in at WMNF.org, where you can go back and listen on demand to tonight's show. So if you want to share some goodness, some peace and some love and some Ringo's birthday and Ed and Annalisa's great sentiment tonight, you want to share all that, direct them to the schedule page at WMNF.org, and you can find the Freak Show there and go right to the page and click on Listen on Demand. That easy. You can hear it for up to a whole week. So again, thanks so much, and encouraging you to share this great music. Let's do everything we can, just as Ringo asked earlier, everything we can for love and peace and tuning out time and enjoying what we know and love. So Grateful Dead, huh? It was on this day at Red Rocks, the amphitheater in Morrison, Colorado, 1978. It was also on this day at JFK Stadium in Philadelphia, July 7th, 1989. And we're going to finish in Tampa when we get there. So stick around. Lots of good Grateful Dead coming your way, and we'd have it no other way. And I love this one saying. I'll share this with you, and then it's off to the music, to Red Rocks, about be grateful for every day.